0: and success for both China and the USA. The president added he will visit Xi in China in November. Another meeting between the two leaders is also set for December at G20 in Miami. And the president of Iran says he wants a deal with the U.S. before November's midterms. Iranian President Pezeshkian spoke to reporters at the U.N. on Thursday. This is SRN News. Christians have been arrested in Algeria. Correspondent Michael Harrington reports.
1: The government sent a SWAT team to break up a prayer meeting being held at a humanitarian shelter in the suburbs of Oran this month. 12 believers were arrested at the House of Refuge shelter and charged with holding an unauthorized non-Muslim worship service. Algeria used to ignore its small Christian minority, but in recent years the government has begun an aggressive campaign of persecution, closing scores of churches. Michael Harrington reporting.
0: A lawsuit claims the city of Dearborn, Michigan, has favored Muslim religious celebrations while neglecting Christian and Jewish holidays. Journalist Margot Cleveland, writing for The Federalist, filed the suit, alleging the city has become hostile towards Christians and Jews. Dearborn is the nation's first Muslim-majority city. This is SRN News. Wall Street closed higher to wrap up a positive week.
2: Stocks rallied as oil prices eased and Treasury yields pulled back. A surge in technology shares, including Microsoft and Meta Platforms, added lift to markets as all three major indexes posted weekly gains. At the closing bell, the Dow Jones Industrial Average gained 478 points to 51,828. The S&P 500 added 39 points to 7743. The NASDAQ rose 129 points to 2768. I'm Lee Von Putney.
0: Consumer sentiment hit a four-month low in September. The University of Michigan's final reading for the month fell on concerns over high prices and worries about the economy. The survey noted declines across most age and income groups. Year-ahead inflation expectations rose to 4.6%, which is a significant jump from before the Iran conflict began in February. More details at srnnews.com.
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0: Amen. The Village Singers there, Roll Away the Stone. Aren't you glad you can give the Lord Jesus all your burdens, and he takes them and he understands? Thank you so much for joining us this evening on WTBI on a Saturday evening. I always enjoy our times together on Saturday. Seems like it goes very quickly, but we have a lot of different variety and a lot of different things happening. So I'm glad you join us, and I hope you'll be blessed as well. Thank you again for listening to 91.5 FM, WTBI.org on the World Wide Web. 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Right now in Greenville, we're finishing up a perfectly beautiful, beautiful Saturday afternoon. What a wonderful beginning we've had to fall in 2026. Beautiful sunny day. Our temperature right now is 72 degrees, going to drop to 52 under clear skies tonight. Tomorrow, the Lord's Day, 83 and sunny. Sunday night, 53, clear. Monday, 80 and sunny. It's pretty much redundant after that because the whole week's going to be absolutely stunningly beautiful, about 80 degrees for highs and mid-50s, mid-low 50s for lows at night. So enjoy it as you go out. Coming up, the Seacrest Grove Quartet is going to sing Joshua, Cathedrals While the Ages Roll, Foundations Quartet, Boundless Love, and the Georgians, No Disappointments in Heaven, Regents Quartet, When Morning Has Come, the Schulers, Cast Your Care, and then the Singing Echoes will finish off the half hour with It's Enough. We're so glad we're here with you this evening. Stay with us, won't you, and enjoy the evening together as we celebrate the good things of God and enjoy the good music and good preaching of the blessings of our Father. Thank you for listening.
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1: With SRN News, I'm Mary Rose. President Trump is posting on social media today. Correspondent Richard Boyd has the details.
2: President Trump posted an image early Saturday morning on his Truth Social platform of the Strait of Hormuz, labeled Trump Strait, in the first public indication of his thinking after Iran proposed the New Deal and suggested it might help the president ahead of the midterm elections. The White House, on Friday, said only that U.S. officials were having positive and constructive conversations with mediators on the Iran war. Earlier in the week, Iran held hours of indirect talks with the U.S. Richard Boyd reporting.
1: The 2026 midterm campaign heating up in North Carolina is drawing national attention. On Monday, Vice President J.D. Vance was in Greensboro to campaign for Republican Senate nominee Michael Whatley, who faces former Democrat Governor Roy Cooper in the race for the Senate seat that will be vacated by outgoing Senator Tom Tillis. This race could impact the Republican slim Senate majority. Vice President Vance says when Democrats were in charge, the American people suffered.
3: But for years, for 4 years under Joe Biden and congressional Democrats, America was run by

0: in crisis. And a final vote is expected in the Senate Monday on a bill dealing with college sports. This is SRN News.
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Hello, this is Pastor Doug Benton right here at Tabernacle Baptist Church, where good music and preaching can always be found. 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

Johnson, oh yes. He's the one that we worship. He's the one that we magnify. The Bible said in Revelation chapter number 5, verse number 6, And I beheld, and lo, in the midst of the throne were four beasts, and in the midst of them the elders standing as a lamb had it been slain. And hear me tonight. And also they said, hold it, hold it, hold it. Hear me tonight. Oh!

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1: The message you're about to hear was preached by the late evangelist, Brother Mays Jackson. The title of this message is Someone Touched Heaven for Me. And the text that Brother Mays Jackson chose for this message, the book of Exodus, chapter number 17. This message was originally preached at the Greer Baptist Camp Meeting on June the 27th, 1984. After some good singing, you will hear the message preached by the late evangelist, Brother Mays Jackson, Someone Touched Heaven for Me.

0: Hey, how many people's glad you're really here tonight? Say amen. Will you do that? Amen. Praise God. I'm glad this is a camp meeting and not a cramp meeting. And we ought to just get in. And I told you last night about that time Brother Billy and I were over in Norfolk. And it got so wild in that meeting, there's riding piggyback around there. God, I say we ought to have piggyback riding around here before this meeting gets out. And I believe we will, if you'll just get in, let God bless you, and enjoy the blessings of the Lord. I'm glad that God's still on the throne, and that we can look up and keep our eyes upon God. If you'll do that, you'll not go wrong. And I'm glad for the blessings of the good singing tonight. I appreciate all of the good singing and being here. How many of you'd rather be here than be in the hospital? Say amen. Would you do that? I asked that down in Atlanta one night, and I got through preaching. A lady came up, and she said, I said, amen, Brother Mays, when you ask how many you'd rather be here than to be in the hospital. But she said, after that sermon, I'd rather be in the operating room. Praise God. Well, I hope you don't feel that way after the service tonight. We're glad that you came, and what a blessing it is to be here. A dear man met me first night. I walked up on the campground and said, you're going to preach on prophecy. No, this is a camp meeting. I don't guess I'll preach on prophecy this week. But a man, he said, I love prophecy. And I do too. I love prophecy. But this is a camp meeting. We had a fellow over in Georgia, they said on the radio, and he had prophecy kind of mixed up. Of course, the more I think about it, he might not have been so mixed up. He said, the Lord said two will be in the field. One will be taken, the other will be left. He said, the Lord said that two will be in the bed. One will be taken, the other will be left. He said, you know, the Lord said that two will be in the mill and one will be taken, the other will be left. And he said, I says that two will be watching television and both of them will be left. But amen, I don't know whether that's all so or not, but amen, I tell you, I won't preach on prophecy, I don't guess, this week. So I hope you'll come praying. Now let me say something about the service tonight. In a moment, I want you to do something you've never done in a camp meeting, or I've never seen it done. I do it in my meetings, and people never forget it. I want you to do it tonight, this Wednesday night. I always have you to stand when I read the scripture and look at your Bible. I'm going to have you to stand tonight and look at your Bible. And then while I read the Bible, I want you to close your Bible and do something tonight that I trust that will make this message a little more easy to understand. Now, let me say this. I never push tapes. I never do mine. I never do others. I think you ought to get good tapes. I believe you ought to get good singing tapes and preaching tapes. And then put them on, brother, when you can just get us alone with God and enjoy the blessings of the Lord. But tonight, I want to urge you, before you leave, if you line up over here and you get the tape, Someone Touched Heaven for Me. Of all the sermons that I preach, more people ask me for this one than any sermon that I've ever preached. And after the service tonight, I'll tell you why I want you to get it. And, of course, Brother Billy told you, come over and see Brother Harold. You can come and get one of these and take it home. One day you'll get down. I mean, one day you'll get discouraged. One day you'll feel like heavens are brass. One day you'll feel like God's 100 million miles away. You put this tape on, and it'll be a blessing. Man called me the other day from Oklahoma, and he said, Brother Mays, he said, I want to tell you something. I wouldn't take $1 million for the tape. Someone Touched Heaven for Me. And he said, I played over and over to encourage me. So after the service tonight, you need this tape, Somebody Touched Heaven for Me. Now let me say something about tomorrow night and the rest of the week. Brother Billy asked me last night, he came, he was crying, he walked over there, and he said, Brother Mays, you going to tell the story about the little boy or the young man at the bus station? Tomorrow night at the close of the sermon, where is the beef? I'm going to tell that story. I want you to call somebody tomorrow and say, listen, Brother Mays is preaching tonight on where is the beef? And he's going to tell the story at the close of the boy at the bus station. It'll be worth your time to come. And then, the Lord willing, on Friday night, I'm going to speak on I'll See You in the Rapture. Now, if you're saved, I'll see you in the rapture. And we're going to have, I believe, a lively time here. Pray, I'll see you in the rapture. A lady down in Atlanta said to me one night, said, Brother Meese, I want to see you in the rapture. I said, Sister, it's left up to you. I'm saved now. Praise God, know it. And if you're saved, why, I'll see you in the rapture. But then, at the close of that, I'm going to give the illustration about the little boy. When I was coming back from Porterdale, Georgia, after a meeting, that's worth coming. And then on Saturday night, listen, on Saturday night, I want to bring you a message on the King is coming. I hope you'll be here for that. I have a son who's my pastor, and it's good to have a son who's your pastor. But he used to go with me to meetings, and I don't care how far we'd go and where we'd go. Nolan looked up to me, and he said, Daddy, can you tell about that King tonight? Saturday night, I'm going to bring you the message on the King is coming. I hope that you'll be with us. And then, of course, Sunday afternoon, I'll have a service next week, and Brother Billy's announced that. It'll be a blessed time. Now, I want you to turn your Bible real quickly to Exodus. Exodus means exit. If you're in a big building like this, of course, we got a lot of exits here tonight. But if you're in a big building, you'll see some doors, and over doors, they're marked exit. That means Exodus. And when God wanted to lead his people out of Egypt, he called the book Exodus. And God made a way for his people out of bondage. And aren't you glad tonight that God made a way? You say, Preacher, I don't know whether God's made a way for me. Yes, he has. I don't know what you're going through with tonight, but God has made a way. And so in the book of Exodus, chapter 17, look this way before we stand in, and I'll let you look at your Bible, and then I'm going to have you to close your Bible, and then I'm going to have you to do something. I want you to turn to 17th chapter and verse 10. Now look this way after you find it. Here, God's people are bogged down in battle. Now let me tell you something, folks. If you think you're not going to have some battles, you're mistaken. God didn't save you to let you float to heaven through flowery beds of ease. You're going to have some battles. And here Israel was in one of the worst battles that ever been in. And it was so severe and hard until Joshua went down in the valley. And when he went down in the valley to fight the Amalekite, the Bible says that Moses stood upon the mountain and held up his hands in intercessory prayer. You say, what was Moses doing? He was touching heaven for Joshua and the children of Israel. I'm glad somebody touched heaven for me. Now, in a moment, I'm going to have you to stand, but listen to what happened. As long as Moses held up his hands, the Bible said God gave victory to Israel, but his hands got heavy. Hardest thing you'll ever do is intercessory prayer. Hardest thing you'll ever do is pray for somebody in agony. I had a person last night and asked me to pray about a daughter. And I prayed today. I prayed in agony. I had somebody night before last ask me to pray for a husband that was lost. And I tell you, when you get under that kind of a burden and you pray, boy, God will do something for you. And so Moses stand up there, but his hands got heavy. I mean, he got heavy. And he started letting them drop. And Aaron got on one side, and Hur got on the other side, and held up the hands to the going down of the sun, and the victory came to God's people. Friends, if you'll touch heaven, I tell you, God will give us the victory here tonight. Would you stand all over the house, please? Everybody standing, and I want you to look down at verse 10, chapter 17, the book of Exodus. Now, are you doing that? Close your Bible and set it down in a chair beside you. And all right, I'll give you time to do that. And while I'm reading the scripture tonight, I want you to hold your hands up like Moses did when he was touching heaven for Israel. Come on, raise your hands up. High, everybody get your hands up real high. Now hold them up there, because I'm not going to ask you to hold them long. Just long enough for me to read the scripture, and you'll see how heavy your hands become. Moses had stepper all day. I mean, he held his hands up. He was touching heaven. And as he was touching heaven, God gave the victory. I'm going to begin reading while you hold up your hands. Listen to what I'm reading. The Bible said in verse 10, so Joshua did as Moses had said to him, and fought with the Amalekite, and Moses and Aaron and Hur went up to the top of the hill. Now let me stop long and say this tonight while you're holding your hands up. This is the only place talks about Hur in the Bible, but he held up the preacher's hands. I tell you, we need some people to hold up the preacher's hands today. We need some people that'll hold up the people who are trying to do something for God's hands. And the Bible said Aaron got on and Hur. Now look at the next verse, or listen while I read it. How y'all doing? Your hands getting heavy? Hey, keep them up. Dean, get them up higher, Bolvar. That's right. All right. Bible said in verse 11, it came to pass when Moses had held up his hand that Israel prevailed, and when he let down his hand, the Amalekite prevailed. How you doing, Billy?
1: I'm doing
0: all right. Hold up your hands. I got a few more verses here now. Billy said he's about ready to crash any time. Verse 12 said, but Moses' hands were heavy. Moses' hands were heavy. Come on, lift them up. Y'all let them down. Lift him hands up. And the Bible said his hands were heavy. Now hold them. They put a stone under him and put it under him. And he sat thereon. And Aaron and Hur stayed up his hands, the one on one side and the other on the other side. And his hands were steady until the going down of the sun. And Joshua discomfited the Amalekite and his people with the edge of the sword. Now look this way. How y'all doing? Are you getting tired? Hold up your hands. You're looking kind of weary. And I haven't got but three more verses. Won't you be glad when I get through that? Come on, hold up your hands now. Because listen, y'all couldn't pray if you couldn't hold up. Billy's getting
1: it.
0: All right. All right. Verse 14, listen, while I read the scripture now. Verse 14 said, and the Lord said unto Moses, write this for a memorial in the book, and rehearse it in the ears of Joshua. For I will utterly put out of the remembrance of the Amalekite from under heaven. Now notice, keep your hands up, I'm not through. Next verse said, and Moses built an altar and called the name of it Jehovah Nishai. One more verse. Keep your hands up here and let them down. Come on, lift them up high. And the Bible said, for he said, because the Lord has sworn that the Lord will have war with the Amalekite from generation to generation. Now you can take your hands down. Praise God. Aren't you glad you got your hands down? Now you can be seated all over the house. I want you to look this way, and in just a moment, I'm going to bring you the message tonight. Someone touched heaven for me. I believe if you'll pray that God will speak to your heart, and you'll be glad that you came to the camp meeting tonight. Let's bow for a word of prayer. Father, we do thank you tonight. Oh, how wonderful it is to be again in the camp meeting. We thank you for your presence and your power. We thank you tonight, Lord, for the scripture we just read. I'm glad that Moses prevailed, held up his hands until the going down of the sun. And I'm glad that Aaron was on one side and Hur was on the other side. And as long as Moses touched heaven, there was victory. I pray tonight that every heart and every soul will be blessed of the Lord. I pray that this night somebody will touch heaven. Thank you for somebody touching heaven for me. And all that you do, we'll praise you. Because we ask it in Jesus' name. Amen and amen. Beloved, I want to speak tonight on the subject, somebody touched heaven for me. I wouldn't be here tonight if somebody hadn't touched heaven. You'd not be here, my friend, if somebody hadn't got a burden for you. And the Bible said Moses held up his hands. What a beautiful picture that was as he stood out there on the side of that mountain holding up his hands in intercessory prayer. Now, because of time, let me say, I'm glad that twice in my life somebody touched heaven. I know when I got saved, somebody touched heaven for me. I had a little mother over here in Hendersonville, North Carolina. Now, I'm glad she stayed on her knees and she'd wet her Bible with her tears. And she'd say, God, you gotta save me. And after a while, one night, it was a Friday night at 8:45 in the dormitory at North Carolina State University. God saved me that night. And I called home and mother shouted. I said, Mother, thank you for touching heaven. Thank you that you prayed for me. Not only when I got saved, but I'm glad, my friend, that when I was sick, somebody touched heaven for me. When the doctor said I'd had so much hemorrhaging and my stomach was full of blood and that I could not live, I'm glad there's some people that believe God got a hold of heaven and touched heaven for me. But if you have your pencil tonight, I want to show you five people in the Bible that touched heaven for someone. Somebody said, "Preacher, who were they?" First of all, the scripture teaches that Abraham touched heaven for Sodom, that wicked city called Sodom. I'm glad the Bible said in Genesis 18, and Abraham went out on the mountain and said, "Will not the judge of all the earth do right?" And as he prayed, God said, "Abraham, if I find 50, 40, 30, 20, 10 righteous people, I'll spare the cities of Sodom and Gomorrah." I'm glad, praise God, that Abraham touched heaven for Sodom. And I believe tonight if Abraham could do that for Sodom, we ought to be able to do that for Greer and Pelham and Greenville and America. Wouldn't it be wonderful if somebody could leave here tonight and say, "Hallelujah, I touched heaven for this community. I touched heaven for this camp meeting." You say, "Preacher, what was wrong with Sodom?" Three things. They were spiritually blind. They couldn't see their need of God. And tonight, this whole world is spiritually blind. Secondly, they were socially corrupt. I mean, they went to the very low ebb of depravity. You talk about sodomy, and you talk about the virus sin in the world. And thirdly, they were scoffers. And what a sad picture that was. They scoffed at the holy things of God. Bless your heart tonight. The world is scoffing at old-time religion. I don't care how much they scoff. I'm glad I know whom I believe. I'm persuaded that he's able to keep that which I've committed unto him against that day. And old Abraham said, "God, will you spare my nephew?" And God did spare him because Abraham touched heaven for Sodom. But I want to show you something tonight. Although he was spared, he lost three things. Lot lost three things in Sodom. First of all, my friend, he lost his finances. The devil stripped him of everything he had. I've heard people say, "Hey, preacher, I want you to know I've got everything without God." Mister, you haven't got anything if you don't have God tonight. He stripped him of his finances. Secondly, not only did he lose his finances, but he lost his family. If you lose your family, mister, you've lost everything. I didn't want the devil to get my children. I tell you, I believe tonight, the devil is out to destroy our families. Not only did he lose his finances and his family, but I want you to know he lost his fellowship. I wish my wife was here tonight. Oh, she talks about that fellowship with God. That walk that she has daily with him. In the last couple of years, I've never heard her talk so much about the sweetness of walking with God. 2 years ago, we were in Gethsemane, down east the old olive tree. A little couple from Alabama slipped up and started singing, "I come to the garden alone and the dew on the roses." My wife was trying to kneel, and I heard her sob out loud, and she put her face in her hand and scream. I saw her walk away, and I heard her say, "Oh, what fellowship, just to walk with him and to have fellowship with God." Let me say to you, my friend, if you lose your fellowship with God, you've lost everything as far as joy in this life. I'm glad that Abraham touched heaven for Sodom. Years ago in South Pacific, the Marines had captured a beachhead. And the sergeant said to one of the privates, said, "Grab that flag and go up that flagpole and let old glory be known to these squinch-eyed Japanese." And so the private grabbed the flag, started up the pole, and he shot him down, mowed him down. And then the sergeant, the Marine, said, "Hey, you Private, you grab that flag. You start up that pole. He grabbed that flag, started up the pole, and they machine gunned him down. Finally, with tears in his eyes, the sergeant said, "Is there anyone here that'll volunteer to take Old Glory and fasten it on that pole so they'll know we're here to stay?" Old boy from Arkansas is chewing on a twig. He said, "Hey, Sarge, if you'll wait 22 minutes, I'll climb that pole and I'll put that flag on that pole." That sergeant said, "Son, I'm in no hurry." 25 minutes later, that boy from Arkansas grabbed that flag, went up that pole, and they shot over the top of him, and they shot around him, and they shot under him, and he didn't get a scratch, and he fastened that flag upon that pole and slid down, and the Marines started clapping and crying. And the sergeant said, "What's the secret?" He said, "Sarge, when I left Little Rock, Arkansas, my mother told me every afternoon at 4 o'clock, she'd be behind the cook stove touching heaven for me, and said, 'It's 4 o'clock, Arkansas time,' and said, 'Praise God, I'm glad that my mother's touching heaven for me.' I want to tell you, bullets can't hurt you. Oh, are you listening to me tonight? I'm glad that Abraham touched heaven for Sodom. Number two tonight, I'm glad that Moses touched heaven for sin in Israel. He came off that mountain with the law of God, and Israel was sinning. If any nation ought to have been a righteous, God-fearing nation, it should have been Israel. God had blessed Israel many times and many times. If any nation ought to be happy and blessed and rejoicing, it ought to be America tonight. Brother, God's blessed us like no other nation in the world. I feel like kissing the ground when I leave this country and get back. I'll tell

Israel. And when he came off that mountain after he'd been up there 40 days and nights, brother, he saw three things. Number one, he saw those worshiping the golden calf. They were down worshiping idols instead of the Jehovah God. And tonight we've got people that worship the golden calves of this world. What a sad thing it was. I used to have a bunch of people in Chattanooga go with me every year to the Holy Land. And one year we took a little Japanese lady, Brother Ken's wife, you know her, up in Chattanooga. And boy, I liked to be around her. She shouted all the time. I like these shouters. Say amen. These old dry hides, brother, they get on my nerves. And that little Japanese lady would shout. I don't care where she was. She'd shout at breakfast. She'd shout at lunch. She'd shout at supper. Bless God, she shouted down on the Sea of Galilee. She shouted at Calvary. She shouted everywhere we went. So finally, one morning, you know what she'd do when she'd come out and speak to me? She'd bow. When I got home that year, I said, Dot, I want to tell you something. That Dot's my wife. I said, a little Japanese lady bowed every time she spoke to me. My wife said, I ain't Japanese. Bless God, I'm not bowing. Hallelujah. I want to tell you something. I'm not bowing. But I asked that little Japanese lady, I said, why do you shout all the time? I said, every time I see you shout, why do you shout? She said, Brother Mays, when Ken and I came to this country, we came on a boat. And at night, I'd get my three little gods out to Buddha, and I'd put the first little god down, and I'd pray to that first god, and then that second god, and third god. And when we moved to Chattanooga, said for a year and a half, I'd get every night, get these little gods out. But she said one Sunday morning, my husband said to me, honey, there's a little Baptist church down the road. They don't preach idols, they preach a God that's alive, and a God that sees, a God that hears, and a God that answers prayer, and a God that walks and talks with him. She said, will you take me to hear about that God? And that morning, then that little Baptist church in Chattanooga, Tennessee, that preacher knew there's something odd about that woman. And he changed his text, and here's what he preached on. In the beginning, God. He said, God's the beginner of all things. And then he said that God in the beginning so loved the world that he gave his only begotten son, that whosoever believeth in him shall not perish but have everlasting life. And but that time that little Japanese woman jumped up, ran down and bowed before that preacher and said, stop! That preacher said, why? She said, I want you to tell me about that God. She said, that morning, Brother Mays, Jesus came in my heart. And she said, you know what I did? I said, no, what did you do, Kim? She said, I went home. I got that first little old God out, stuck him on the table. I said, you got eyes, but you can't see. You got ears, but you can't hear. And I won't need you anymore. She said, I threw him out the window. And she said, I did the same thing, Brother Mays, with the other two gods. I got rid of my idols. And now, she said, and she looked up, and the tears streaming down her cheeks. She said, he walks with me, and he talks with me, and he tells me I am his own. Thank God tonight. I'm glad we can get rid of the idols. And when Moses prayed for sin in Israel, they had a calf. Secondly, the Bible said they were naked. Naked. That's a shame and disgrace. See people around here? Naked. I tell you, people that love God ought to put on some clothes. Say amen. Whoa, people ought to dress like Christians and act like Christians and talk like Christians. Do you know that down in Atlanta, Georgia, Everspring? He's 91 years old this year. It was in the Atlanta paper, Mr. So-and-so, every morning at 6 o'clock, streaks through the Grant Park and won't wear a thing, just as naked as a jaybird. And the newspaper said he won't wear a thing. I told my wife I was going to get me a 2x8 and get behind a tree one morning down there at 6:05. And when that old naked bird ran by, I'd put a blister on him he'd wear for 6 months. Amen. Bless God, he might not wear clothes, but he'd wear a blister. And the scripture said they were naked. And the Bible said not only were they naked, they were dancing. No use to me to stay here. You know that a dancing foot and a praying knee doesn't grow on the same leg. And people that dance don't love God. And people that dance of the world. And we don't have to go any farther. But we find secondly, Moses touched heaven

0: for sinning Israel. Number three, Hezekiah touched heaven for sleep in Jerusalem. Hezekiah got a letter, 2 Kings 19 and verse 19. He took that letter up, laid it down in the temple and said, God, there's 185,000 Sennacherib's army around Jerusalem tonight. And tonight, while little babies sleep, they're going to take their little legs and break them. And they're going to take their little heads and batter them against the walls. They're going to ravish our women. They're going to kill all the men in Jerusalem. Hezekiah went in, laid that letter down, and touched heaven for sleep in Jerusalem. And while Jerusalem was asleep, that night, God sent one angel down with a plague. And the next morning, do you know what happened? Every little baby woke up in Jerusalem, just as healthy and as strong. Every mother woke up in Jerusalem. Every daddy woke up in Jerusalem. But outside Jerusalem, there was 185,000 dead Sennacherib's army. You say, why? Because he touched heaven for sleep in Jerusalem. He touched heaven for sleep in Jerusalem. There's two boys, they were brothers who lived in Iowa. Listen to me. And they were real close. And they were playing one day, and one of them ran ahead of his brother and hit his knee and knocked his kneecap off on a rock. And back in those days, they didn't have anything but turpentine or little kerosene that wrap up a bruise. And that little mother believed God, and she wrapped up that little boy's kneecap. And 5 days later, it turned to gangrene. They called the doctor from Des Moines in. That doctor came in from Des Moines and said, Mother, if you don't let me take this boy to the hospital and cut his leg off and amputate, your boy will be dead in 3 days. That little mother said, listen, when that boy came in this world, I promised God that someday he'd be famous and someday the world would know about my boy. And I don't want you to cut his leg off, and I'm not going to let you cut his leg off. And said, just as soon as you leave here, I'm going to lay down over his leg. Now I'm going to reach up with my hand and touch heaven for him, and he's going to get all right. The doctor kindly smiled and said, listen, he'll be in the grave 5 days from now unless you let me amputate. When the doctor left, he said, if you need me, call me. That little mother stretched down over that little boy's body, and while she's stretching down over his body, she touched heaven. And 3 days later, instead of that boy being dead, he's up walking on that knee, that leg. There wasn't any sign of gangrene. And she took him down to the doctor and she said, see, you wanted to cut his leg off, but God's got something for him. And on Normandy, that great beachhead of Normandy, it was Dwight Eisenhower who said, let's go and take the forces. And he said to the English general, it's time now to cross. And then he looked over at his wife and said, I'm going across. You go back. Said, if it hadn't have been for Mama touching heaven when I was a little boy, I wouldn't have but one leg. When he was being sworn in as the President of the United States of America, he laid his hand on the Bible. He looked over at Mamie with a little bangs and said, Mamie, if Mama hadn't touched heaven for me, I wouldn't be the President of the United States. I'd be a one-legged man. I want to say to you that are listening here, I'm glad. Listen, Hezekiah touched heaven for sleep in Jerusalem. They were asleep. And this whole world's asleep tonight. Brother, there are people that are sleeping all over this country. They need to be awakened out of their slumber and their sleep. On their way to hell, sleeping. Oh, listen to me. I'm glad that Hezekiah touched heaven for sleep in Jerusalem. Number four tonight, Simon Peter had the early church to touch heaven for him. Did you know the early church touched heaven for Simon Peter? He was preached in jail. The Bible said in Acts 12, verse 5, but they prayed without ceasing. That little church had enough faith to reach up and touch heaven for Simon Peter. Simon Peter was in jail, and he was sitting there with that sword, and it was dripping blood. And that centurion said, Mr. Simon, said, we just cut James's head off. And in the morning, We're going to cut your head off with that same sword. Billy told you about this, I believe, Monday night. You know why Simon Peter went to sleep before that guard got out? Now, I want to tell you something. I've witnessed 4 or 5 electrocutions in the South Carolina State Penitentiary. I watched them place a man in the electric chair and put an electrode to the back of his leg and one to the back of his head and shoot 3,300 volts of electricity in his body and send him out into eternity. And I didn't see one of those that could sleep that night. They walked the floor. They cried. Said, "My God, in the morning I'm going to die." But when they said to Simon Peter, "See that sword that's dripping with blood that cut James's head off? In the morning we're going to cut your head off." But they didn't get out of there till old Simon was going, and he's asleep and sound asleep. You know why? Because in the last chapter of John, the Lord Jesus said, "Simon, when you were young, you went where you pleased. When you were young, you did as you pleased. But when you get old, they'll bind your hands." Josephus said they bound his hands, led him up, and his hair was white as snow. But that night he was in his early 40s or 50s, and he knew that he wasn't old. And he knew that Jesus said, "When you're old, in your death, you'll glorify me." Now, I want to tell you something, my friend. When Jesus says you're going to live a long time, you put her down. Bless God, you're going to live a long time. When Jesus said, "Don't worry about it, you're going to live a long time. You're going to live a long time." But while that church was making prayer, the Bible said, without ceasing, that church touched heaven for Simon Peter. Light shines in. Bless God, this little business of dragging them down, making a decision. Listen to me, there's got to be the light of the conviction of the Holy Spirit before men can be saved. And then, brother, you'll see people get saved. Not only did the light shine in, but the chains fell off. Thank God, I'm so glad that angel came in and said, "Stand up," and the chains fell off. And not only that, the Bible says, and that angel led him out to the first gate, the second gate. And when they came to the big gate, it opened of its own accord. Are you listening to me tonight? I want to tell you something. 40-something years ago, I was in Raleigh, North Carolina, a little mountain boy, never been nowhere. I went down to the bus station, and this is the first time I'd ever seen this. I stepped up to open the door in the bus station to see about getting a ticket back to Hendersonville. And when I did, that thing opened of its own accord. And I looked at it. I was a country boy, and I said, "Something spooky about this thing around here, sure as well." And I saw that I'd broken a ray. And I put my foot up there, and it opened again, and I took it back. And every time I'd break that ray, it opened. Boy, I went back to the dormitory. I was excited. I wrote Mother a letter, and I said, "Mother, I found a door up here. All you got to do is break an electric ray, and it opens of its own accord." Then years after I got saved, one day I was reading about Simon Peter, and the Bible said the angel took him up to the big gate, and it opened of its own accord. I'm glad God had it a long time before they ever had it at the bus station in Raleigh, North Carolina. I'm glad that Simon Peter had the early church that touched heaven for him. And what a blessing it was. But I want you to notice something else. Jesus the Lord touched heaven for sinners like you and me. When I couldn't go where he was, when I couldn't touch heaven, I'm glad, praise the Lord, that Jesus touched heaven for me. And what a blessing it is to know that he touched heaven for you. You say, "Preacher, what do you mean?" Ephesians, the Bible says in chapter 2, he broke down the middle wall of partition. The Bible says in John 19, he prayed, "Father, forgive them. They know not what they do." Somebody said, "Preacher, what do you believe happened that day at Calvary?" I know that it got dark. I know that there's an earthquake. I know the Bible says that the crowd passed by and said, "Come down." I know that many things happened. But I'll tell you something I believe happened that you never thought about. Now, they didn't drive the spikes right here. They drove them right here in the palm of his hand. And I believe while Jesus was hanging there on that cross, now nobody believes this but me, and you bear with me because I believe it with all of my heart. I believe Jesus on the cross pulled that hand and reached up through the blood and got a hold of the hand of his Father and brought it down. I believe Brother Burns, he took that other hand with blood on it, pulled it loose and reached down and got my hand. Now I was reconciled to the Father through the blood of Calvary's cross. Oh, when I, a poor lost sinner, couldn't touch heaven, Jesus touched heaven for me. And praise God, I'm so glad Jesus will touch heaven for you. Isn't it wonderful? I'm glad he can touch heaven for you. One night in Clarksville, Georgia, many years ago, I preached on this subject. Matthew 18:19. If only two in this building, I said, will agree is touching anything on earth, it shall be done. If you ask of my Father which is in heaven. I mean, I preached that night. I said it didn't say 5. It didn't say 40. It didn't say 100. It said if 2 shall agree it's touching anything on earth, then the Father will grant it which is in heaven. When I got through preaching that night, a little old boy came up and he stood right there and he had a little bow tie on. He looked at me and said, "Hi, Brother Mays." And I said, "Hey." He said, "You believe that tonight?" I said, "I sure do." "To you?" He said, "Sure, I believe it. But I'm not so sure you believe it." He said, "Let me quote it to you again, Brother Jackson." He said, "I read it all the time. After you read the scripture all the time, you're some preaching. If any two shall agree, that's touching anything on earth, it shall be done of my Father which is in heaven." And boy, I said, "Yes, sir, son, I believe that." He said, "Do you believe it enough to shake my hand? I'll be one of them if you'll be the other." I said, "What do you want to agree on?" He said, "I'm 9 years old, preacher." And said, "Before I was 2 years old, my daddy ran off. And I never heard from him in over 7 years. I don't know what he looks like except from his pictures. I don't know his voice. Preacher, I don't know whether he's living or dead." But said, "You said tonight, Jesus said, if any two shall agree as touching anything on earth, it shall be done of my Father in heaven." Now he said, "I'm one of them. You be the other. And before Sunday afternoon, my daddy will let us know something whether he's living or dead." And I stood there, and the preacher's name, Brother Perry Bailey, a great big guy over there at Hills Crossing Baptist Church in Clarksville, he walked over and said, "Son, leave Brother Mays alone. He's tired." I said, "Well, preacher, I'm not that tired." And the tears streamed down that little boy's cheeks, and he said, "Brother Mays, let me quote it to you again. If any two shall agree as touching anything on earth, it shall be done of my Father which is in heaven." About that time, the little boy's mother came up and said, "Brother Mays is tired, honey. Don't weary him." I said, "He's not going to weary me." And then I reached down with a trembling hand. I said, "Son, before the rally service Sunday afternoon, we'll hear something from your daddy." I said, "Two are going to agree this night as touching that request. And I know if we two will agree that our Father in heaven will do it." That little old boy smiled his biggest smile you've ever seen. And boy, he kissed my hand and then ran out. I went to the little motel in Clarksville, Georgia, and took a shower bath and got in bed. I tried to pray, and I said, "Lord, you said it. I didn't say it. If any two shall agree as touching anything on earth, it shall be done of a Father." And I said, "Lord, if you don't do something for that little boy and me before Sunday afternoon, I've got you in the biggest mess I ever got in my life." And I said, "God, you've got to do something." And that next night I went to church, and that little boy was standing right on the side after I got through preaching. So I got on the other side. I said, "I'm shaking hands with the..." He said, "Brother, I'm waiting on you." I said, "What are you waiting on me?" He said, "I want to quote you a verse of scripture. It said, if any two shall agree as touching anything on earth, it shall be done of my Father in heaven." I said, "Yes, I know that's what it says." He looked at me and he said, "You look like you're getting a little weak, brother." I said, "No, bless God, I'm not getting weak. I said, the Bible says it, and you believe it, and I believe it, and it shall be so." I went to the motel room that night, and I was worried. Next night I came back to church and he really bothered me. You know what he did while I was preaching? He sat back there and waved at me. Now boy, if you don't think that'll give you shock treatments. Listen, He sat back here and waved. And I thought, Lord, he's running me crazy right in the middle of this revival. Me trying to get people to God. And he sits back here and waves while I'm a preaching. And the next night it got worse. You know what he did? If he'd have had a new Bible, if he'd have had a Good News for Modern Men, or Man, or whatever it is, or if he'd have had one of those new translations, it wouldn't bother me at all. But he picked up that old 1611 job, and while I was preaching, he kept going, and I said, Lord, have mercy. You've got to do something. And boy, the next night was Friday. I slipped out of there. And Saturday night, he sat there while I preached, and the tears came down his cheeks, and he kept pointing upward. While I was preaching, I said, Lord, we haven't got but tonight and tomorrow, and I'm going crazy. And he sat there, and the big tears came down his cheeks while I was preaching. And as soon as I got through, I said to Brother Perry Bailey, I said, get me out of here. I went to the motel over at Clarksville, Georgia, took a shower bath, tried to pray, and I choked up. I mean, I got to where I couldn't pray. And then I got up in the bed. And at 25 minutes after 11, my phone rang. Have you ever been in a motel room? You can't find the phone. You can't find the light. And I couldn't. And finally, I got a hold of the phone. I said, hello. And that big old preacher said, hello, Brother Mays. He said, why? And I said, well, Lord God, wonder who licked the red off of his candy here at 11:25 tonight. He said, Brother Mays, can you come to church right quick? I said, hey, Brother Perry, I preached the old crowd one time tonight. Do they need another sermon before in the morning? He said, Brother Mays, I want you to get ready. I'll pick you up in 15 minutes. And in 15 minutes, I stand in front, 20 minutes to 12, I stand in front of that little church. I mean, that motel. He picked me up, and 5 minutes later, was standing in front of that church, and the lights were all on. He stood there in the yard and just cried and wouldn't tell me a thing. He said, you go in. Every light in that church was on. I went to the foyer and I looked through the door, the window, that auditorium. Guess what I saw? Down at the front, a little 9-year-old boy was holding up his hands before the altar and praising God. Little mother was skipping across the front. I opened that door and I ran down as fast as I could, grabbed that 9-year-old boy in my arms, and he looked up with tears streaming down his cheeks, and he said, let me quote you a verse of scripture. If any two shall agree as touching anything on earth, it shall be done of my Father in heaven. He said, Brother Mays, it was 10:30 our time, 9:30 tonight, Oklahoma time. I got a call and I picked that phone up, and a man said, you don't know my voice. Honey, I'm a stranger to you, but I'm your daddy. Honey, I didn't do you right. I ran off and left you. But he said, I just got saved, and I want you to know that I'm coming home. And the little boy said, Brother Mays, we touched heaven, and Daddy's saved, and Daddy's coming home. I said, praise God. I'm glad that somebody can touch heaven for us. I'm glad that somebody can touch heaven for us. Somebody touched heaven for me. Amen. Bow your head just quickly. Would you bow your head? Somebody touched heaven for me. You say, preacher, I won't need that. Yeah, you will. You better get this one. Someday you'll feel like, boy, you can't even breathe. But if you'll do this tonight, praise God, you'll be a blessing. If you'll do this tonight, if you'll bow your head, and while your head's bowed, you say, Lord, let me touch heaven for somebody tonight.
1: The message you just heard was preached by the late evangelist, Brother Mays Jackson. The title of this message is Someone Touched Heaven for Me. And this message was originally preached at the Greer Baptist Camp Meeting on June the 27th, 1984.

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1: With SRN News, I'm Mary Rose. A new study shows the expansion of Medicaid is being linked to better outcomes for older adult cancer patients living in low-income areas.
2: The expansion started under the Affordable Care Act more than a decade ago. Researchers at the American Cancer Society are finding the expansion has resulted in earlier cancer diagnoses. They analyzed national cancer database information for nearly 1.5 million people age 65 and older in low-income communities who were diagnosed with cancer between 2010 and 2021. I'm Tammy Trujillo.
1: A new move against Iran's financial network is being welcomed as a step toward holding the terror financing regime accountable. Correspondent Bernie Bennett has the details.
3: The United Arab Emirates says it has sanctioned local branches of Iran's bank, Meli, accusing them of violating laws against money laundering, terrorism financing, and weapons proliferation. The order blocks financial transactions between the branches and Iran, including trade finance and fund transfers. Critics say the UAE should go further and stop Iran from rerouting money through third countries. Bernie Bennett reporting.
1: A final vote is expected in the Senate Monday on a bill dealing with college sports. This marks the furthest college sports legislation has advanced in Congress. The Project College Sports Act needs at least 51 votes to officially advance through the Senate and would be a win for the NCAA and its conferences. The bipartisan bill would give the NCAA the power to establish new rules on athlete eligibility, transfers, and player compensation, and put restraints on conference realignment in a future Super League. Alabama and TikTok reached a multi-million dollar settlement. This is SRN News. Pro-life advocates look to the midterms. Correspondent Michael Harrington reports.
4: According to an analysis by LifeNews.com, the races in 10 states are likely to determine whether Republicans retain their slim majority in the Senate and their ability to promote life and block Democratic abortion legislation. The composition of the Senate may turn on the outcome of the vote in Alaska, Iowa, Kansas, Maine, Michigan, Minnesota, Nebraska, New Hampshire, Ohio, and Texas. Pro-life voters are being urged to turn out. Michael Harrington reporting.
1: Jewish heirs of Holocaust victims have filed lawsuits seeking the return of Nazi-looted artwork from museums in California and Poland. The cases are the first under new state and federal laws in strengthening restitution claims. One suit targets the Norton Simon Museum, while another seeks watercolors painted under duress by a Holocaust survivor. This is SRN News. For most of Wednesday's Senate Judiciary Committee hearing on protecting women's sports, not a single Democratic senator was in attendance. Tennessee Republican Senator Marsha Blackburn says America should honor our overlooked athletes.
5: I fully believe we should take October 10th, 1010, which Roman numerals XX, and we should celebrate all 3 million of our high school and college female athletes.
1: The Pennsylvania Department of Health announced Friday that 55 new measles cases had been reported in the state. Officials said the 890 measles cases had been confirmed across 39 counties in the state so far for the year. The outbreak has resulted in 173 hospitalizations statewide and 4 measles-related deaths. More details at srnnews.com.
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I don't know about you, but I'm enjoying these more fall-like temperatures. Fair skies outside tomorrow, Sunday, the Lord's Day, 82 degrees and sunny. Overnight, 53 degrees and clear. Monday, 80 degrees and sunny, and kind of that kind of repeats itself on out through the end of the week. 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Again, we want to say thank you so much for praying for and supporting Christian Radio, telling other people about what you hear and encouraging them to listen as well. And I know you're praying for your church tomorrow, your pastor, your song leader, your Sunday school teacher, the fellow that cleans up the sanctuary after everybody's gone. It's all part of the work of the Lord. And I know you're getting ready for church tomorrow, so I encourage you to really open your heart to that. Coming up, the Rogers family is going to sing That's Just What He Does. The Doucettes are going to sing for us Heaven's Jubilee. The Primitives are coming along with Jesus Guides Me. And then Greater Vision, God Wants to Hear You Sing, High Road Only by the Blood. This evening, at 11 o'clock, we have the Southern Gospel Highlights, and we'll be featuring the workings, the singing of the bishops. So be with us at 11 o'clock. Thanks so much.

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1: How do you do? Moments of desolation, when the past overwhelms the present, can lead to a dark night of the soul. Many of us have gone through such a time. For the man in this story, hopelessness became a way of life. Until light pierced his dark and suffocating world. And that's when his heart and mind and very life and his fears were unshakable.

0: 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I'm still alive. Why didn't I die in my sleep? That awful smell. Diesel fuel. Trunks. One of them sick. Gotta get out of here. So dark. All the windows painted black. Look at that. The light is coming in through that bullet hole.
1: Unlocking the door to new life, this is Unshackled, true life stories dramatized and produced in Chicago by Pacific Garden Mission. Homeless people feel ashamed of begging for help, but they don't have to beg when they come to Pacific Garden Mission. A welcoming smile greets them, and they can choose to spend a day and leave, or spend the day and night for a long while. Either way, they receive the help they need. They can get fresh clothing, along with encouragement. Counselors explain the way things work at the old lighthouse, helping instead of hurting, vision instead of confusion, hope instead of fear. If they have aches and pains, Pacific Garden Mission offers some medical and dental care, no charge to the homeless, all provided by friends who care enough to send financial gifts, all in aid of helping them know the one who heads the mission. Those who know him personally are not ashamed to tell others the good news. And that's why this program goes out to the world in 15 languages. Now for broadcast around the earth, here is episode number 3949 in the series Unshackled, the program that makes you face yourself and think.
0: Careful where you walk, Paul. Don't step on those guys passed out on the floor. Think what you're doing to your wife and the boys, you fool. You spend all your money on drugs and don't spend your time with them. You'll never change, you dirtbag. You need to die. You don't deserve to live.
1: Enter the world of a 28-year-old drunk who grew up without a father's guidance. This is the true testimony of Paul Licciardi and his deliverance, proving that anyone can be unshackled.
0: Mom married as a teenager, but I don't know what happened. They divorced. She never married my father.

0: Mom got on welfare and lost any desire to achieve. Peter's dad came into my life when I was 5 and treated me like a son. But he and my uncle got into a drunken brawl with some other guys, and my stepdad was impaired for life.
1: Paul, get in here. You boys put all your clothes in those grocery bags. We're getting out of here. Go on now, hustle.
2: Lynn, the city of sin. You never come out the way you went in.
1: Peter, your dad's not gonna get well. After all that man has put me through, I'm not gonna be stuck with a cripple. Come on, let's get out of here.
0: I was 6 when Mom abandoned my stepfather, even though it was her brother who started the drunken fight that caused all the trouble. Uncle Joe had been in and out of prison several times, and he always brought problems with him when he visited us. During one of his drunken sprees, my uncle's altercations caused a riot that ended in my mom's car being burned up. My maternal grandmother was religious, but we weren't. She taught us what she believed, but it wasn't the gospel. When I was 8, I attended a youth meeting with a friend.
3: The Bible says, the way of life is above to the wise, that he may depart from hell beneath. People laugh and joke about hell, but it's no joke. There is a hell, and you don't want to go there. Hell is a place of torment. The Bible says, the wicked shall be turned into hell, and all the nations that forget God. Jesus warned us about hell. He said, and fear not them which kill the body, but are not able to kill the soul, but rather fear him which is able to destroy both soul and body in hell. For if God spared not the angels that sinned, but cast them down to hell and delivered them into chains of darkness to be reserved unto judgment, he will judge your sin too, unless you repent and turn to Christ. You know, friend, it is interesting that a much higher percentage of people believe in the existence of heaven than believe in the existence of hell. But according to the Bible, hell is just as real as heaven. You don't want to go there because hell is forever and you will never, ever, ever get out.
0: I had never heard the things he taught that day. His words terrified me. Even so, I was in trouble with the law as early as 10 years old. The same year I smoked my first cigarette, as well as tasted the devil's brew. I opened my life up to wickedness that shames me to think of even today. At 12, I stole a dirt bike and was drinking with my brother and his friends when the police broke down our door and took us all to jail. At 14, the police charged me with breaking and entering. They put me in juvenile lockup in Brockton, and some of us escaped, but we were caught. So they sent me to juvenile maximum security.
4: Hey, you Billy's cousin?
5: Yeah, Paul.
4: Right. What are you doing here, man?
5: Me and some guys escaped from the Brockton lockup.
4: I heard about that. They didn't like that for sure.
5: Yeah, when they captured us, they said I was the ringleader.
4: Cool. Hey, how'd you like Taunton?
5: So, the first day I didn't get out of bed quick enough, so the guard flipped over the cot. And I learned my lesson.
4: This ain't no junior lockup.
5: No, scary bunch of guys.
4: Killers, rapists, bank robbers. Don't worry, man. I'll watch your back.
0: When I got out, I was determined not to ever go back for any reason. I missed 100 days of school by then. I was several years behind. I was 16, so Mom signed the paperwork so I could quit in the 7th grade. Peter was smart academically, and he had graduated and joined the military. I decided to work hard at my job moving furniture for a company, but I partied hard, drinking and chasing women.
6: You sure do like these winding roads, Paul.
7: Yeah, more fun than a roller coaster. Oh, where'd you rent these wheels, Chris?
6: Who says I rented it?
7: You stole it?
6: Nah, just kidding. Hey, look out. Dead man's curve ahead. Slow down, dude. Slow down!
4: Get up, Chris. We gotta get out of here.
6: Uh-huh.
4: You okay?
6: Yeah. I think so.
4: Come on, before the cops get here.
6: Man, that car is totaled.
4: Miracle we got out alive.
0: My friend owed a debt after the wreck, but I didn't learn a lesson. I got a better job.

0: delivering beer, a dream job for a drunk. We drank all day. I was 20 when I got a DUI and lost my driver's license. Thinking I needed a change, I moved to Orlando, Florida, where I stayed with some friends of my brothers, sleeping on their sofas. Drugs and alcohol dominated my world. Then, Peter came to visit us, and we went to a bar. We got so drunk, we fought over who should drive. Bouncers broke up the fight, and friends came and took me home to snort cocaine.
1: You don't look too good, Paul.
2: Yeah, I lost a lot of blood.
1: I can't believe Peter hit you with brass knuckles. Split you open pretty good.
2: Yeah, I got him, though. I punched out the window and dragged him out of the car. I'd have killed him if those bouncers hadn't stopped me.
1: Forget about all that. Enjoy the high.
2: Oh, man. My heart is racing. I think I'm going to have a heart attack.
1: It's just the drugs, man. It happens to everyone.
0: I thought for sure I'd die that night, and I was terrified that I'd go to hell. I was having blackouts, and I knew I needed a change. So after a year, I went back to Boston. I didn't get my driver's license because I didn't bother to take the mandatory classes after my DUI. In Boston, I stayed with another uncle who was the food manager of a nursing home. That's where I met Cordy.
3: No, I can't go out with you, Paul.
1: Why not?
3: We just met. I don't really know you.
1: How else can you get to know me?
3: I know enough.
1: Yeah, like what?
3: You don't like rules.
1: Hey, where would this country be without rebels?
3: Is it true you went to prison for breaking the law?
1: Juvenile prison? Are you going to hold that against me?
3: No, but I have to get back to work now.
0: Cordy had no use for me. But at the staff's Christmas party, we danced together, and I won her heart. Her grandfather was a pastor, so I knew she was religious. I also knew that I would die a drunk, and would need a good mother for my children someday. So I courted her persistently, and we married 2 months later. Over the years, 3 sons were born to us. I started a small trucking business and stopped using drugs, but I didn't stop drinking.
3: You're late for dinner, Paul.
1: Can you just put it in a bag?
3: You don't even have time to eat before you leave for the next job.
1: Oh, I can eat down the road.
3: Are you drunk?
1: No, I'm not. I just had a few, that's all. The one for the road.
3: You said you would stop drinking.
1: As much. I said I would stop drinking as much.
3: I can't believe you would go to work like that. You're just like my father.
1: No, I'm not. And I'm tired of your whining, Cordy. I want a divorce.
3: You don't mean it, Paul.
1: Yes, I do. Going back to your parents and your preaching granddaddy.
3: Paul, think about our boys.
1: Go on, get away from me. I got to go.
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5: Hello?
1: Thank God you're still there. Cordy, I'm sorry. Please don't leave me.
5: Do you mean it, Paul?
1: For the past 3 hours, I've been driving along thinking about how important you are to me.
5: You don't want a divorce then?
1: No. I don't know what gets into me. I'll be home tonight and we'll work things out.
0: We reconciled then, but there were times when I came home drunk and Cordy would go to her parents' house with the kids. I would go get her and promise to quit drinking, but I couldn't quit. I wanted to be a good husband and father, but couldn't. Drinking was my escape from reality, from who I was, but mostly who I wasn't, from from the fear of death and hell that plagued my thoughts. Cordy had agreed to come back to me again, so we drove home.
3: I'm going back to night school, Paul.
1: Why?
3: So I can work if you lose your job.
1: I always work, Cordy.
3: Yes, but I'm still going back to school.
1: While you were gone this time, I stayed at my mom's house one night, and I heard a news report about a fatality on the freeway in Wisconsin.
3: I heard it too. Wasn't that horrible? I can't imagine losing my children like that.
1: They said he hit a piece of steel on the highway, and his gas tank blew up.
3: Six of their kids died in the fire. Even his wife was burned really bad. Unbelievable.
1: How can God allow something like that?
3: You can't blame God.
1: Why not?
3: It was an accident.
1: I still blame God. But that man didn't. He said, "All my children are in heaven with the Lord Jesus Christ. My wife and I know we'll see them again."
3: I wish I had that kind of faith.
1: Cordy, you should have seen his face. He was so peaceful. Not like the beggar I met on the street one day. I asked the beggar why he was living on the streets, and he said his wife left him.
3: It's human nature to blame everyone but yourself.
1: I don't want to end up like that beggar, Cordy.
3: You won't. But we do reap what we sow, Paul.
1: I'm glad you came back, honey. I'm going to rehab. You'll see. I'm going to quit drinking.
0: I tried an alcohol rehab program, but left because I couldn't confess my problems in front of people. And they insisted that was the way to stay sober. Hopelessly, I went back to the bottle. A church in town had a Bible verse engraved in granite saying, "For whosoever shall call upon the name of the Lord shall be saved." I often drove past to read that verse. Later, I would learn that the verse is found in Romans chapter 10. One night I went to a rock concert on the river in Boston, but I was so depressed that I couldn't enjoy it. I stood looking up to heaven and thought, "God, is this all there is to life?" I left there intending to kill myself.
6: Hi, can I give you this pamphlet to read?
7: What are you doing out here?
6: I'm a Christian, a servant of Jesus Christ.
7: Standing out here?
6: I'm handing out pamphlets that tell the eternal message of salvation. Would you like one? They're free.
7: What are they?
6: A biblical account of the gospel message, the good news.
7: What good news?
6: For God so loved the world that he gave his only begotten Son, that whosoever believeth in him should not perish, but have everlasting life.
7: Do you believe in hell?
6: Yes.
7: Well, that's where I'm headed.
6: You don't have to go there. Jesus died to save you from hell. God gave you his Son to save you.
7: God hates me.
6: No, he doesn't. The Bible says he loves you.
7: Why are you wasting your life? Come on, I'll buy you a drink.
6: No, that's not for me.
7: Why?
6: Because the Bible says, Oh, here, you read it.
7: All right. I must work the works of him that sent me while it is day. The night cometh when no man can work. Huh.
0: I woke up the next morning thinking about the strange man who had the same peaceful look as the man who lost his children in a fiery crash. I wanted what they had. And yet, on the 4th of July, I saw the strange man again handing out the pamphlets as we walked to the fireworks, and I hid behind my wife so he wouldn't see me. Somehow, I knew that God was using him to convict me, and I didn't like it. I drank to oblivion. The next day, as I drove to work, I listened to a preacher on a Christian radio station.
8: Are you tired of serving your idol gods, bending the elbow instead of the knee? Wine is a mocker, strong drink is raging, and whosoever is deceived thereby is not wise. The Bible says in Proverbs chapter 20. And Jesus said in John chapter 8, "Whosoever committeth sin is the servant of sin." Jesus came to set you free. He said, "And ye shall know the truth, and the truth shall make you free." He is the truth. So if you know him personally, you will be free. Jesus said in John chapter 8, verse 36, "If the Son therefore shall make you free, ye shall be free indeed." If you would like to be free of whatever has you in bondage, repent of your sins and pray with me.
0: I prayed with my lips, but my heart and will were not engaged. Each Friday, I got paid and headed home, but the road passed near my uncle's house, where the desire for drugs and alcohol always overpowered me. Then came the morning I awoke in my uncle's basement with the light shining through that bullet hole in the window, and I knew God was dealing with me in some special way. Oh, a weight of sin, shame, and sorrow was so heavy on my back as I walked up the stairs to my house, my poor family. Cordy saw me, but looked down as I walked past her. I went to our bedroom and fell on my knees. For whosoever shall call upon the name of the Lord shall be saved. Merciful God, please save me. I am so sorry and ashamed for the way I've lived. Would you forgive me, Jesus? I've tried everything, but I can't change. I have no hope but you. Please change me, Lord.
3: What did you say?
1: We're going to church tomorrow.
3: You mean it?
1: Yes, honey. I don't know what happened just now, but I know that I asked God to save me, to change me, and I believe that He did it. I can't really explain the peace that I feel. It's fantastic.
3: I hope it lasts, Paul. I really hope it lasts.
0: My wife didn't believe it would last, but it did. I read the Bible, and we went to the church where I had seen the granite Bible verse. I went forward and prayed the sinner's prayer with the pastor, but the Lord assured me that I was already saved. After a few weeks, we visited a different church and felt led to stay there. I went evangelizing with the pastor, and we also went to nursing homes where he preached. By then, my family was concerned about the change in my behavior.
3: My family thinks we're in a cult.
1: Well, we're not.
3: I know, but you are more enthusiastic than most people.
1: I owe my life to the Lord, Cordy. How can I give Him less than my all?
3: I'm just telling you what they say.
1: My family was fine until I told them of their need for salvation. Now they think I have too much religion.
3: You know, Paul, I was planning to divorce you before you were saved. That's why I went back to night school, so I could get a job to support me and the boys.
1: I thank God that Jesus saved me and our marriage.
0: I taught a Sunday school class and later felt that God was calling me to preach. But teaching God's word was serious business, so I asked a missionary friend how to know if God was calling me to preach. He told me to stop preaching, and if that was God's will, I would know. So I stopped and was miserable. I went to a tent meeting in Maine where I went to the altar and committed my life to serve the Lord in whatever way He wants. God, I don't know what you can do with me, but you have all of me. I'm willing to do anything you want me to do. I took Bible correspondence courses because I didn't trust God to provide for us while attending Bible college. I made all kinds of excuses to explain why I couldn't go to school full time. Then I took a job as a custodian at an Ivy League college, and God spoke to me there in a profound way.
3: How was your day, honey?
1: Okay, but I'm tired.
3: What's that in your hand?
1: They had an auction while I was at work.
3: At the college?
1: Yeah, so I bid on this paperweight and got it. Read what it says.
3: What would you attempt to do if you knew you could not fail? How interesting.
1: I'm going to start Bible college, Cordy.
3: Because of this paperweight?
1: Because the Bible says, with God, all things are possible. Maybe I was afraid of failure, but how can I fail if I follow the Lord?
0: Remember, I dropped out of school in the seventh grade, so Bible college was the hardest thing I ever tried. I learned to live by faith as we struggled to make ends meet. When I got to my last year, it was so hard I resolved to quit. But the Lord spoke to my heart, saying I would miss everything He had for me. So I persevered and graduated. Now, I pastor a church in Texas.
9: Looks like you bought more than was on your list.
7: Saw some things we needed. Hardware stores are like that. I also talked to the woman who works there.
9: The one you've been witnessing to for several years?
7: Yeah.
9: Is she finally open to the gospel?
7: Not really, but she said her husband is in the hospital, so I offered to go see him.
9: That's very thoughtful of you, honey.
7: Well, that's what Jesus would do. He was always going out of his way to help others.
9: When are you going?
7: Tomorrow. Maybe he'll be more open to the gospel than his wife has been.
0: I didn't know how sick her husband was until I got to the hospital. A diabetic with no legs and several fingers missing on both hands. He was in bad shape lying there in bed. I talked to him for some time.
10: I know I've lived my life without God. Do you think he's punishing me for that?
0: The Bible does say that God punishes the wicked. But when we know him as Savior, there's no condemnation to them which are in Christ Jesus. Question is, which are you? Do you reject him? Reject his word? The Bible says, the fear of the Lord is the beginning of knowledge, but fools despise wisdom and instruction.
10: I tried reading the Bible, but I don't understand it.
0: You have to be born again, of God's Spirit. Then he helps you understand his word. I didn't read the Bible either until I was born again. Jesus said, except a man be born again, he cannot see the kingdom of God.
10: How are you born again?
0: You recognize that you're dead in your sins? For all have sinned and come short of the glory of God. But God commendeth his love toward us in that while we were yet sinners, Christ died for us. For the wages of sin is death. But the gift of God is eternal life through Jesus Christ our Lord. Do you understand what I'm saying?
10: We're all sinners.
0: I would be dead or in prison if Jesus hadn't saved me.
10: Well, how do you... could you save me?
0: Only Jesus can save you. I can pray for you, but you have to truly repent of your sins and ask Jesus to save you. The Bible says, for whosoever shall call upon the name of the Lord shall be saved.
9: So he prayed with you?
0: Yes, he cried out to Jesus. Afterward, I looked in his eyes and asked what happened, and he said, Jesus saved me.
9: That's wonderful, honey. God calls us to be the light of the world.
0: Amen. Leading others to Christ is what it's all about, Cordy. I'm in the perfect will of God when someone gets saved.
9: That's true.
0: I still have that paperweight on my desk because I know that with God, all things are possible. God doesn't fail, but sometimes we fail the grace of God. His grace is there for you, but you have to put your trust in him. If the Son therefore shall make you free, ye shall be free indeed.
4: For whosoever shall call upon the name of the Lord shall be saved. That includes you, listening friend. Believers call on the name of the Lord throughout their lives, in praise or in trouble, and he always hears. Just like Paul, you too can be free. Freedom is a gift from Jesus himself. The Bible says in Romans chapter 10, verses 9 and 10, that if thou shalt confess with thy mouth the Lord Jesus, and shalt believe in thine heart that God hath raised him from the dead, thou shalt be saved. For with the heart man believeth unto righteousness, and with the mouth confession is made unto salvation. What's important for you to know, and maybe even hard to hear, is that you are a sinner. You have sinned against God, as we all have. So what do you do about that? Well, if you don't know the Lord, or you're not sure, seek him. Seek the Lord. Talk to him, just like I'm talking to you now. Tell him you need him, that you want his forgiveness, and that you believe in the Lord Jesus as your Savior. Will you believe? It is the most important decision you will ever make. It is the most important question you will ever answer. And not doing anything about this most important question is an answer. If you want to talk with someone about making this life-changing decision, we urge you to call 1-888-NEED-HIM or visit chataboutjesus.com. The telephone number in Chicago, 312-492-9410. 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This is program number 3949. Heard in the true story of Paul Licciardi were Brian Plaharchik, Jennifer Dimmitt, Tony Bazzuto, Steve Bayorgin, and Ben Zarbach. Original music, Don Badorf. 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Script, Kenitha Gabler. 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So, until next time, unless our Lord returns before then, I'm Timothy Gregory, reminding you that the doors to Pacific Garden Mission are open night and day. 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
1: With SRN News, I'm Mary Rose. Folks on the Big Island of Hawaii are preparing for a deluge of rain from Hurricane Nolo. Correspondent Lisa Dwyer reports.
2: Residents of Hawaii's Big Island are bracing for another potentially catastrophic storm as Hurricane Nola is expected to bring flash flooding and extreme surf while passing south of the islands over the weekend. The island is already saturated from previous storms. Nola is forecast to intensify into a Category 3 hurricane or stronger on Saturday. Forecasters are warning the island could now see 10 to 15 inches of rain and 50-mile wind gusts. I'm Lisa Dwyer.
1: The Pennsylvania Department of Health announced on Friday that 55 new measles cases had been reported in the state. More from Lisa Carton.
3: Officials said that 890 measles cases have been confirmed across 39 counties in the state so far for the year. The outbreak has resulted in 173 hospitalizations statewide and 4 measles-related deaths. Less than 1% of cases have occurred in people vaccinated against measles. State data shows 31% of cases in Pennsylvania are among people younger than 18. I'm Lisa Carton.
1: Several members of an American family have been killed in a building collapse in Athens. A Greek fire official said today that the 4 tourists whose identities have not been released were staying in a 2-story building that buckled after a possible gas explosion that happened on Friday. The BBC said 2 other people, an elderly British man and his Greek wife who lived on the 2nd floor, also died in the tragic incident. This is SRN News. What churches are growing?
4: According to a new poll by Lifeway Research, 63% of Pentecostal pastors report that their congregations are getting bigger. Next comes Baptist and non-denominational churches at 57%, followed by Holiness churches at 55%, and Presbyterian Reformed at 53%. Old mainline denominations, including the Methodists and the Lutherans, are much more likely to be shrinking than growing, while others have plateaued. Michael Harrington reporting.
1: President Trump is making new appointments focused on international religious freedom. He named Andrew Brunson, Robert Barron, and Joe Grogan to the U.S. Commission on International Religious Freedom. The White House says the moves underscore America's commitment to promoting religious freedom abroad. President Trump also nominated Jane Lynch to serve as the next U.S. ambassador at large. This is SRN News. More problems for troubled Volkswagen. Correspondent Keith Peters reports.
5: Volkswagen Group says it is recalling 2.86 million Volkswagen and Audi branded vehicles as a precautionary measure over a screw whose failure could cause a loss of steering. The affected vehicles are Volkswagen Tiguan, Touran, Golf, Golf Variant, and Caddy models built between September 2013 and July 2024, and Audi Q3 models made between October 2017 and May 2024. There have been no known incidents with damage to persons or properties, according to Germany's KBA Motor Vehicle Agency. Keith Peters reporting.
1: Comedian Carrot Top is recovering at home after being discharged from the hospital. People reports the Las Vegas comedian is with family and is doing well. Carrot Top, whose real name is Scott Thompson, attempted suicide a week ago. More details at srnnews.com.

0: 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Stay tuned now for some good gospel music throughout the remainder of this hour here on Southern Gospel Highlights.
1: Sing me a song about Jesus.
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3: And I welcome you again to another edition of WTBI's Southern Gospel Highlights. This is the time we get together on Saturday nights and enjoy the music of one particular Southern Gospel group. And I know you'll enjoy this evening. We've chosen the Bishops to sing for us, and I know you'll enjoy their music. So stay tuned for the Bishops. They'll start out with a song entitled The Shadow of His Hand. After that, Look What Jesus Has Done for Me. And then after that, Battle-Scarred Soldiers. After the mid-break, Reaching the World, Lazarus Come Forth, He's Holding Place. He's My Hiding Place. I need to get my glasses cleaned here. He's My Hiding Place. And they'll finish up the first half hour with One Way. We'll come back after the news with some more music from the Bishops. So stay tuned for some good music this evening. Stay right by the radio. I know you'll enjoy it. Thanks so much for listening to WTBI.

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1: With SRN News, I'm Ron Taylor. The fight over non-citizen voting just moved to the high courts.
2: The Supreme Court has cleared the Trump administration to use a federal citizenship check system on voter rolls ahead of November. The saved database was blocked by a lower court. The justices paused that order, a temporary win for President Trump's push to stop non-citizen voting. States can use a tool to verify citizenship. The larger case is still alive. Willie Nelson, The White House.
1: Ukrainian President Zelensky says President Trump approved Ukraine to build Patriot missiles with concrete agreements between Kyiv and Washington.
3: Zelensky posted on X with the news days after he met with President Trump at the United Nations General Assembly in New York. He said Trump made a final decision that Ukraine could receive licenses to produce the missiles. Zelensky warned nations at the UN about Russian President Vladimir Putin calling him patient zero as he spreads the infection of war across the world. Elsewhere, Zelensky said Russia has started to focus more on targeting Ukraine's data centers recently. I'm Chris Caraggio.
1: A powerful storm is creeping along the northeast coast, causing high winds and knocking out electricity for thousands. The nor'easter is affecting the mid-Atlantic area and New England. At one point, around 100,000 customers were without power Saturday. The National Weather Service warns that high winds, tides, and heavy rain will continue through Sunday. In New Jersey, New York, and elsewhere, some streets are flooded and some homes and businesses are inundated. The storm has led to flight cancellations, concert postponements, and disrupted sports events. Officials are urging residents to use caution. President Trump has rejected Iran's proposal to reopen the Strait of Hormuz. This week, Iran offered to reopen the strait and resume talks on its nuclear program in 7 days if the U.S. would lift its blockade of Iranian ports, waive sanctions on Iranian oil sales, and observe a ceasefire that would include Lebanon. Iranian media says the country's president has left New York after the U.N. gathering. This is SRN News.

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Stay tuned now for some good gospel music throughout the remainder of this hour here on Southern Gospel Highlights. Sing me.

And I trust you've been enjoying the bishops this evening as they sing the good songs. Coming up, we have them singing God's Amazing Grace. After that, Lord, I Need Your Touch. After that, I Need You More Today. I think we can sing both songs, can't you? After that, they'll be singing His Hands. After that, the bishops come along with

Okay, we understand that. But when you get up early in the morning, flip the radio on to 91.5 FM, and you'll have more good music to get your heart ready as you make your way to church tomorrow. 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

0: With SRN News, I'm Ron Taylor. The fight over non-citizen voting just moved to the high courts.
1: The Supreme Court has cleared the Trump administration to use a federal citizenship check system on voter rolls ahead of November. The saved database was blocked by a lower court. The justices paused that order, a temporary win for President Trump's push to stop non-citizen voting. States can use a tool to verify citizenship. The larger case is still alive. Willie Nelson, The White House.
0: Ukrainian President Zelensky says President Trump approved Ukraine to build Patriot missiles with concrete agreements between Kyiv and Washington.
2: Zelensky posted on X with the news days after he met with President Trump at the United Nations General Assembly in New York. He said Trump made a final decision that Ukraine could receive licenses to produce the missiles. Zelensky warned nations at the UN about Russian President Vladimir Putin calling him patient zero as he spreads the infection of war across the world. Elsewhere, Zelensky said Russia has started to focus more on targeting Ukraine's data centers recently. I'm Chris Caraggio.
0: A powerful storm is creeping along the northeast coast, causing high winds and knocking out electricity for thousands. The nor'easter is affecting the mid-Atlantic area and New England. At one point, around 100,000 customers were without power Saturday. The National Weather Service warns that high winds, tides, and heavy rain will continue through Sunday. In New Jersey, New York, and elsewhere, some streets are flooded and some homes and businesses are inundated. The storm has led to flight cancellations, concert postponements, and disrupted sports events. Officials are urging residents to use caution. President Trump has rejected Iran's proposal to reopen the Strait of Hormuz. This week, Iran offered to reopen the strait and resume talks on its nuclear program in 7 days if the U.S. would lift its blockade of Iranian ports, waive sanctions on Iranian oil sales, and observe a ceasefire that would include Lebanon. Iranian media says the country's president has left New York after the U.N. gathering. This is SRN News. Correspondent Michael Harrington reports Christians have been arrested in Algeria.
3: The government sent a SWAT team to break up a prayer meeting being held at a humanitarian shelter in the suburbs of Oran this month. 12 believers were arrested at the House of Refuge shelter and charged with holding an unauthorized non-Muslim worship service. Algeria used to ignore its small Christian minority, but in recent years the government has begun an aggressive campaign of persecution, closing scores of churches. Michael Harrington reporting.
0: A lawsuit accuses the city of Dearborn, Michigan, of celebrating Muslim holidays and ignoring religious holidays of other faiths. The suit says the city government has spent thousands of dollars to celebrate Muslim holidays while ignoring those of its Christian and Jewish populations. Margot Cleveland, a journalist for The Federalist, filed the court action and says that for too long, Dearborn has been a hostile place for Christians and Jews. Muslims outnumber all other residents of Dearborn, making it the first Muslim-majority city in the U.S. This is SRN News. Microsoft co-founder Bill Gates says Congress needs to regulate the development of artificial intelligence. In an NBC Meet the Press interview to air Sunday, Gates says that no one thinks self-regulation is enough.
4: You need law enforcement and the politicians to get into the discussion about what safeguards and monitoring look like. And that has to be a required thing.
0: Several other big names in the AI industry have made similar claims, warning that the current pace of AI development could have dangerous consequences. Gates says safeguards and monitoring could be put into place without dramatically slowing development. China and the U.S. have agreed to set up a channel for handling AI-related incidents and accelerate work on military crisis communications. This follows a three-day summit between their leaders in Washington. The two sides will also work on a board of trade for selected bilateral trade issues. More details at srnnews.com.
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1: With SRN News, I'm Ron Taylor. The 2026 midterm campaign is heating up, and North Carolina is drawing national attention. Vice President J.D. Vance was in Greensboro last week to campaign for Republican Senate nominee Michael Whatley, who faces former Democrat Governor Roy Cooper in the race for the Senate seat that will be vacated by outgoing Senator Tom Tillis. This race could impact the Republican slim Senate majority. The vice president says when Democrats were in charge, the American people suffered.
2: But for years, for 4 years under Joe Biden and congressional Democrats, America was run by a party that prioritized the needs of everybody else, everybody but you. They prioritized massive corporations. They prioritized the far left NGOs. They prioritized illegal immigrants. And of course, as I've learned over the past few months, they prioritized a whole lot of fraudsters. And we know exactly what happened as a result.
1: A popular type of weight loss drug may be causing problems with people's eyesight.
3: Millions of Americans are on weight loss drugs, but now some are filing a lawsuit against the companies of GLP-1 drugs, claiming they were not warned of a rare type of sudden vision loss as a side effect. Common Spirit St. Anthony North Hospital CMO Dr. Crystal Tamara specializes in weight loss medicine.
4: When we have rapid changes in blood sugar in people who have type 2 diabetes, which we use these medications for, that they can have issues with blurry vision or even an increase in something called diabetic retinopathy.
3: She says there is a small risk of sudden permanent vision loss, but overall the benefits continue to outweigh the risk. And I'm Scott Pringle.
1: Hurricane Nolo has just skirted the Hawaiian Islands as it gained intensity, but officials say it still poses a risk for flash floods, dangerous winds, and extreme surf in areas recovering from previous storms. This is SRN News.
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When I was a little boy, an uncle of mine brought us a load of wood. And I asked my daddy to let me ride the coupling pole of the wagon down to my grandfather's house to spend the night. When we arrived, the uncle unhitched the team and went to the back side of the farm to plow, leaving granddad and I alone there, and I began to get homesick. Granddaddy was looking down the road where many years before they'd taken my grandfather to the little country church and buried her there in the graveyard. As he was sitting there whistling and twiddling his thumbs, I didn't understand then, maybe I do now. No doubt he was thinking of the time that he and grandmother would meet on the other side, and he was just a little bit homesick. I said, "Paul, I've got to go home. I'm homesick." And he said, "Son, you can't go. You've got 5 miles to travel, and you're just a little six-year-old boy." But I said, "I've got to go," and up the road I went. The sun was setting, and when I came to the first graveyard, it was already dark, and I was scared, running as hard as I could. And finally, I saw the lights of our town, and through the town and out the other side, by the East Side Cemetery. Then I came to the railroad track. Some people say I was born on the wrong side of the track down here, but it'll not make any difference when I get home to heaven which side of the river of life that I'm on, because on either side is the tree of life. Down the track and by the veneer mill, and then to the little cotton mill village, and across to the back side of the hill. And as I went around the corner of the house and looked in the window, I saw Mother and Daddy sitting down to supper. They had cornbread and milk, and the other children were gathered there. When I came through the door, Mother said, "Son, do you want me to set you a place?" And I said, "Yes." And I'm glad when I get home to heaven, there'll be a place set and plenty to eat and room to spare. I'm homesick for heaven.

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prophet Daniel tells about three men who walked with God. Shadrach, Meshach, Abednego, before the wicked king they stood. And the king commanded them bound and thrown in the fiery furnace that day. The fire was so hot the men were slain who forced them on their way. When the three were cast in and the king rose up to witness their awful fate, he began to tremble at what he saw. In astonished tones he spake, "Did we not cast three men bound into the midst of the fire? Lo, I see four men unhurt, unbound, and walking down.

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1: With SRN News, I'm Ron Taylor. The 2026 midterm campaign is heating up in North Carolina. Is drawing national attention. Vice President J.D. Vance was in Greensboro last week to campaign for Republican Senate nominee Michael Whatley, who faces former Democrat Governor Roy Cooper in the race for the Senate seat that will be vacated by outgoing Senator Tom Tillis. This race could impact the Republican slim Senate majority. The vice president says when Democrats were in charge, the American people suffered.
2: But for years, for 4 years under Joe Biden and congressional Democrats, America was run by a party that prioritized the needs of everybody else, everybody but you. They prioritized massive corporations. They prioritized the far-left NGOs. They prioritized illegal immigrants. And, of course, as I've learned over the past few months, they prioritized a whole lot of fraudsters. And we know exactly what happened as a result.
1: A popular type of weight loss drug may be causing problems with people's eyesight.
3: Millions of Americans are on weight loss drugs, but now some are filing a lawsuit against the companies of GLP-1 drugs, claiming they were not warned of a rare type of sudden vision loss as a side effect. Common Spirit St. Anthony North Hospital CMO Dr. Crystal Tamara specializes in weight loss medicine.
4: When we have rapid changes in blood sugar in people who have type 2 diabetes, which we use these medications for, that they can have issues with blurry vision or even an increase in something called diabetic retinopathy.
3: She says there is a small risk of sudden permanent vision loss, but overall the benefits continue to outweigh the risk. And I'm Scott Pringle.
1: Hurricane Nolo has just skirted the Hawaiian Islands as it gained intensity, but officials say it still poses a risk for flash floods, dangerous winds, and extreme surf in areas recovering from previous storms. This is SRN News. Young adults explain why they go to church.
5: As a group, they are attending more frequently these days, and a new study by the Barna Group reveals that the most common reason for doing so is to pray. Young adults also say they go to church because they want to engage in worship, learn more about the Bible, and, quote, experience joy in Jesus. Young men are more likely than young women to say they're attending more frequently, as are young black people and Hispanics. Michael Harrington reporting.
1: Persecution of Christians in Chad is on the rise. While believers make up 40% of the population, the Muslim majority controls the government there, and several Islamic terrorist groups are on the loose in the country. Open Doors U.S. reports that Boko Haram and Islamic State West Africa province remain active around the Lake Chad Basin. These groups continue to attack Christian villages, burn churches, and abduct believers, particularly in rural zones with limited state protection. This is SRN News. A proposed federal fee on electric vehicles will not take effect next month because the transportation bill contained in it has stalled in Congress.
6: The proposal would charge electric vehicle owners $130 per year and was set to start next month, with plug-in hybrid owners paying $35 annually. Lawmakers said the fees intended to help replace gas tax revenue used to fund roads and transit, since EV drivers don't pay the same amount of federal gas tax. Congress instead approved a temporary transportation funding extension through December 11th, keeping current funding levels in place. The fee on EV owners could still return if lawmakers reach a deal on a long-term transportation bill. In Washington, I'm Scott Carr.
1: More problems for troubled Volkswagen. The automaker says it's recalling 2.86 million Volkswagen and Audi brand vehicles as a precautionary measure over a screw whose failure could cause a loss of steering. You'll find more details at srnnews.com.
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1: With SRN News, I'm Ron Taylor. A new move against Iran's financial network is being welcomed as a step toward holding the terror financing regime accountable.
2: The United Arab Emirates says it has sanctioned local branches of Iran's bank, Meli, accusing them of violating laws against money laundering, terrorism financing, and weapons proliferation. The order blocks financial transactions between the branches and Iran, including trade finance and fund transfers. Critics say the UAE should go further and stop Iran from rerouting money through third countries. Bernie Bennett reporting.
1: A new study shows the expansion of Medicaid is being linked to better outcomes for older adult cancer patients living in low-income areas.
3: The expansion started under the Affordable Care Act more than a decade ago. Researchers at the American Cancer Society are finding the expansion has resulted in earlier cancer diagnoses. They analyzed national cancer database information for nearly 1.5 million people, age 65 and older, in low-income communities who were diagnosed with cancer between 2010 and 2021. I'm Tammy Trujillo.
1: A powerful storm continues to creep along the northeast coast, causing high winds, knocking out electricity for thousands. The nor'easter is affecting the mid-Atlantic area and New England. At one point, around 100,000 customers were without power Saturday. The National Weather Service warns that continued high winds, tides, and heavy rain will continue through Sunday. Hurricane Nolo has just skirted the Hawaiian Islands as it's gained intensity, but officials say it still poses a bit of a risk for flash floods, dangerous winds, and extreme surf in areas recovering from previous storms. Nolo was churning slowly south of Hawaii's Big Island on Saturday with maximum sustained winds of 90 miles per hour. The storm center was about 160 miles south of Hawaii's southernmost point and could strengthen into a potentially life-threatening and catastrophic storm through the weekend. 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
1: With SRN News, I'm Ron Taylor. A new move against Iran's financial network is being welcomed as a step toward holding the terror financing regime accountable.
2: The United Arab Emirates says it has sanctioned local branches of Iran's bank Meli, accusing them of violating laws against money laundering, terrorism financing, and weapons proliferation. The order blocks financial transactions between the branches and Iran, including trade finance and fund transfers. Critics say the UAE should go further and stop Iran from rerouting money through third countries. Bernie Bennett reporting.
1: A new study shows the expansion of Medicaid is being linked to better outcomes for older adult cancer patients living in low-income areas.
3: The expansion started under the Affordable Care Act more than a decade ago. Researchers at the American Cancer Society are finding the expansion has resulted in earlier cancer diagnoses. They analyzed national cancer database information for nearly 1.5 million people, age 65 and older, in low-income communities who were diagnosed with cancer between 2010 and 2021. I'm Tammy Trujillo.
1: A powerful storm continues to creep along the northeast coast, causing high winds, knocking out electricity for thousands. The nor'easter is affecting the mid-Atlantic area and New England. At one point, around 100,000 customers were without power Saturday. The National Weather Service warns that continued high winds, tides, and heavy rain will continue through Sunday. Hurricane Nolo has just skirted the Hawaiian Islands as it's gained intensity, but officials say it still poses a bit of a risk for flash floods, dangerous winds, and extreme surf in areas recovering from previous storms. Nolo was churning slowly south of Hawaii's Big Island on Saturday with maximum sustained winds of 90 miles per hour. The storm center was about 160 miles south of Hawaii's southernmost point and could strengthen into a potentially life-threatening and catastrophic storm through the weekend. 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Pro-life advocates look to the midterms.
4: According to an analysis by LifeNews.com, the races in 10 states are likely to determine whether Republicans retain their slim majority in the Senate and their ability to promote life and block Democratic abortion legislation. The composition of the Senate may turn on the outcome of the vote in Alaska, Iowa, Kansas, Maine, Michigan, Minnesota, Nebraska, New Hampshire, Ohio, and Texas. Pro-life voters are being urged to turn out. Michael Harrington reporting.
1: Jewish heirs of Holocaust victims have filed lawsuits in California to reclaim Nazi-looted paintings from museums in Los Angeles and Poland. These are the first cases since new laws in California and Congress strengthened claims to art taken during World War II. One lawsuit targets the Norton Simon Museum for two paintings by Lukas Cronach the Elder. Another seeks the return of watercolors painted by a Holocaust survivor. This is SRN News. For most of Wednesday's Senate Judiciary Committee hearing on protecting women's sports, not a single Democrat senator was in attendance. Tennessee Republican Senator Marsha Blackburn says America should honor our overlooked athletes.
5: I fully believe we should take October 10th, 1010, which Roman numerals XX, and we should celebrate all 3 million of our high school and college female athletes.
1: The Pennsylvania Department of Health announced Friday that 55 new measles cases has been reported in the state. Officials said that 890 measles cases had been confirmed across 39 counties in the state so far for the year. The outbreak has resulted in 173 hospitalizations statewide and 4 measles-related deaths. Less than 1% of cases has occurred in people vaccinated against measles. State data shows 31% of cases are among younger people. More details at srnnews.com.
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1: With SRN News, I'm Ron Taylor. Folks on the Big Island of Hawaii are preparing for a deluge of rain from Hurricane Nolo.
2: Residents of Hawaii's Big Island are bracing for another potentially catastrophic storm as Hurricane Nola is expected to bring flash flooding and extreme surf while passing south of the islands over the weekend. The island is already saturated from previous storms. Nola is forecast to intensify into a Category 3 hurricane or stronger on Saturday. Forecasters are warning the island could now see 10 to 15 inches of rain and 50-mile wind gusts. I'm Lisa Dwyer.
1: The Pennsylvania Department of Health announcing Friday that 55 new measles cases has been reported in that state. We get more from correspondent Lisa Carton.
3: Officials said that 890 measles cases had been confirmed across 39 counties in the state so far for the year. The outbreak has resulted in 173 hospitalizations statewide and 4 measles-related deaths. Less than 1% of cases have occurred in people vaccinated against measles. State data shows 31% of cases in Pennsylvania are among people younger than 18. I'm Lisa Carton.
1: Several members of an American family have been killed in a building collapse in Athens. A Greek fire official said today the 4 tourists whose identities have not been released were staying in a 2-story building that buckled after a possible gas explosion Friday. The BBC said 2 other people, an elderly British man and his Greek wife who lived on the 2nd floor, also died in the tragic incident. The New York Times cited Greek officials as saying the U.S. citizens killed were an older couple, their son, and his girlfriend. President Trump has rejected Iran's proposal to reopen the Strait of Hormuz. This week, Iran offered to reopen the strait and resume talks of its nuclear program in 7 days under certain conditions. This is SRN News.
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1: The message you're about to hear was preached by Evangelist Dr. Ron Comfort. Dr. Ron Comfort was born in a Roman Catholic home in Elmira, New York. From the ages of 7 to 15, he sang on radio, television, stage, and in small nightclubs. At the age of 15, in a citywide crusade in Asheville, North Carolina, he was saved and immediately felt God's call to preach the gospel. He entered into full-time evangelism in the year of 1961 and continues to work in the field of evangelism even today. Dr. Comfort is the founder and chancellor of the Ambassador Baptist Bible College in Lattimore, North Carolina. The college was founded in 1989 for the express purpose of training men and women for full-time Christian service. The title of the message of which you are about to hear is Going Down. And the text that Dr. Comfort chose for this message, the book of Jonah, chapter number 1. This message was originally preached on Sunday morning at the Gospel Light Baptist Church in Walkertown, North Carolina, on November the 18th, 1984. Now, the message by Dr. Ron Comfort, Going Down.
2: It's interesting that the first word that God spoke to Jonah was the word arise. And that command is given three times to Jonah. Jonah chapter 1 verse 2, Jonah chapter 1 verse 6, Jonah chapter 3 and verse 2. Say, I believe that gives us an insight into the basic character of Jonah. I believe that basically Jonah was a lazy person. And whenever God wanted Jonah to do anything, he had to wake him up. Jonah, rise, Jonah, rise, Jonah, rise. Kind of like the lady who came to her maid one day and she said, Lena, don't you do anything fast? She said, yes, ma'am. I get tired fast. Well, that's Jonah's problem. He got tired fast. And every time God wanted Jonah to do anything, he had to wake him up. Now, you'll find this principle in the New Testament. Whenever God gets ready to call a man to do a job, he never calls a lazy good-for-nothing. But he always calls somebody who is busy. Now, here's a statement. Many times he looked down and he saw a man who was busy doing the wrong thing. And he said, hey, he's wholehearted, he's dedicated to what he's doing. I'll change his direction and rechannel his vitality. Now here's the principle. He will call a person who is doing the wrong thing, but he won't call a person who isn't doing anything. Now did you get that? And when God gets ready to call a fellow or girl to do a job, he doesn't look down and say, there's a fellow who's played video games all of his life. I'll call him to do a job. No, sir. He doesn't look down and say, there's a fellow or girl who spent all of their lives watching television. I'll call them to do a job. He always calls somebody who is busy. Say, you're not doing your child a favor when you don't make her help with the dishes at night. You're not doing that son a favor when you don't make him mow the lawn when he's able-bodied to do it. You're not doing your child a favor on his 16th birthday to buy him a new automobile with no strings attached and he never has to work for it. You're not doing him a favor at all. I was preaching in Garland, Texas, and there was a boy in that school that if I had stood on my head and gargled peanut butter, I still couldn't have gotten him to look at me. Brother, nothing I said was going to interest him. The pastor came to me after I preached and he said, you know why you can't get his attention? He said, because his parents gave him a brand new BMW automobile on his 16th birthday. And nothing spiritually interests him. He is only wrapped up in material things. I want to say you're not doing your child a favor when you buy him a motorcycle and he never has to work for it. Never. Let me tell you something. After we leave here tonight, I'm going down to Bob Jones to see my daughter. If I were a millionaire, you hear me, my daughter would still work when she's at Bible college. I found this, a person who gets something given to him doesn't appreciate it. And that's the kind of country we have today. People generally that are on welfare, and I know there are some folks that are handicapped, I know that. But a man who lives on welfare when he could be working doesn't appreciate it. And I believe this, you give a fella a Christian education and he never has to work for it. You know what happens? He gets out in the ministry and things start going a little bit rough. So the quickest thing to do is to say, I quit. I quit. And what you don't work for, you don't appreciate. Are you aware, ladies and gentlemen, that 50% of the character of your child is instilled into that child by the age of 3? Do you know that 75% of the character of your child is instilled into the age of that child by the age of 5? In the old pastor ever Christian school in which I preach, I find that the girls are the spiritual leaders, not the boys. Do you know why that is? Because they've got a daddy in the home who isn't a spiritual leader. And when the boys aren't leaders, I point back to the home and I find it's the man who's not the leader in the home, it's a woman. And I'll tell you, it's a hard job to instill Christian character into our children. It's a lot easier to say, I'd rather switch than fight. And I'm just so tired of fighting. But bless God, our children are craving for direction, and it is incumbent upon every parent to instill Christian character into his child so that whenever God gets ready to call a fella or girl to do a job, he can call our children because we've instilled Christian character into them. Now, God said, Jonah, go to Nineveh, the city of Nineveh. It was a city that reached about 60 miles in its perimeter. It had a population of at least 600,000. Many say it had over 1 million. Regardless, it was a large city. And God said, now, Jonah, you can capture that city for me. But Jonah was a Jew. The Ninevites were Gentiles. And Jonah was a racist. He did not want to soil his hands on the Gentiles. So God said, Jonah, this way. And Jonah said, God, this way. Now, the bulk of my message will be taken this morning from Jonah chapter 1, verses 3 through 6. I want you to notice with me, please, Jonah chapter 1, verses 3 through 6. It says, but Jonah rose up to flee unto Tarshish, underline this, from the presence of the Lord. And he went down to Joppa and found a ship going to Tarshish, so he paid the fare thereof. And he went down into it to go with them unto Tarshish, again underline it, from the presence of the Lord. But the Lord sent out a great wind in the sea, and there was a mighty tempest in the sea, so that the ship was like to be broken. Then the mariners were afraid and cried every man unto his God, and cast forth the wares that were in the ship into the sea to lighten it of them. But Jonah was gone down the sides of the ship, and he lay and was fast asleep. So the shipmaster came unto him and said unto him, what meanest thou, O sleeper? Arise, call upon thy God. If so be that God will think upon us, that we perish not. Now God said, Jonah, this way. And Jonah said, God, this way. Twice in this passage, it said he fled from the presence of the Lord. Now I want you to notice the language. The Bible says he went down to Joppa, got on a boat, and he paid the fare thereof. Now, we're never told in the book of Jonah that this ship ever came back to the port of Joppa. It was a one-way ship to get Jonah farther and farther and farther from the will of God. May I say the devil always has a one-way ship? For instance, here's a man in this building who gets transferred to another city. And it means a raise in salary. So he goes to that city and he takes his family, but he never checks it out. There's not a Christian school there. There's not a good fundamental Baptist church there. And he, like Lot, is more interested in money, his cattle, than he is his children. I would say that's a one-way ship to get you farther and farther from the will of God. I believe it's the will of God for every Christian young person to set goals to go to Bible college so he can discern God's will for his life. But rather, here's a young person who graduates. And so in the summer, God, the devil flashes dollar signs in front of his eyes. And he starts making $5 and $6 and $7 an hour. And he says, man, I've never seen so much money. I'm not going to Bible college. I'm going to get me a Trans Am automobile. Hear me. That's a one-way ship to get you farther and farther and farther from the will of God. I preach this, Brother Bobby. I preach that if a person in this church left Bible college 20 years out of the will of God, you haven't been right with God in 20 years. Do you get that? And I don't believe that you'll ever be right with God till you get back to the port of Joppa where you got on that one-way ship. The point where you left the will of God, you need to get back to that point to ever get right with God. Now notice, it says he went down to Joppa. You ought to underline every time that adverb down is used. Chapter 1, he went down to Joppa. He went down the ship. He went down the sides of the boat. He laid down on the bed. Chapter 2, he went down in the fish's gullet. He went down into Sheol. He went down to the bottom of the mountains. He went down, down, down, down, down. And my dear friend, when you get away from God, there's only one direction for you to go, and that is down. I'm speaking this morning on the subject, going down, going down. He went down to Joppa, got on the boat, and he paid the fare thereof. Now, I want you to notice three ways that Jonah paid. Number one, will you notice, please, verses 3 and verse 4? Verse 3 starts, but Jonah. How does verse 4 start? But the Lord. Let me say, when your will is contrary to the will of God, number one, you lose your joy. A person who is not happy cannot be right with God. Let me turn that around. A person who is not right with God cannot be happy. I want to ask you this morning, are you happy? Are you happy? Nobody has to tell me the people that are not right with God. Brother, I can sit on the platform and I can scan the crowd and I can pick them out. Nobody has to tell me the kids that are hooked on rock music when I preach in a chapel. Nobody has to tell me that. Brother, they stick out like a sore thumb. Isaiah 3 and verse 9, the show of their countenance does witness against them. And I want to say this, if you are right with God, there's going to be a song in your heart. Now, when it comes out your mouth, it may come out of discord like your pastor, but if you're right with God, you're going to have a song in your heart. And if you can't sing songs like, what a fellowship, what a joy divine, leaning on the everlasting arms, I have blessed peace with my Lord so near, leaning on the everlasting arms. If you can't sing songs like that, then my dear friend, you're not right with God. When you get right with God, you're going to be happy. Psalm 16, verse 11. Thou wilt show me the path of life. In thy presence there is fullness of joy. And at thy right hand there are pleasures forevermore. John 15, verse 11. These things have I spoken unto you, that my joy might remain in you, and that your joy might be full. John 16, 24. Hitherto have ye asked nothing in my name. Ask and ye shall receive, that your joy might be full. Romans 14 and verse 17. But the kingdom of God is not meat and drink, but righteousness and peace and joy in the Holy Ghost. 1 Peter 1 and verse 8. Whom having not seen ye love, in whom though now ye see him not yet believing, ye rejoice with joy unspeakable and full of glory. 1 John 1 and verse 4. These things write we unto you, that your joy might be full. People come to me and they say, Brother Comfort, I feel so sorry for you. You're on the road 11 and a half months out of the year, never in the same place 2 weeks in a row, and oh, you live such a sacrificial life. Brother Bobby, I say there's only one reason why anyone needs to feel sorry for me. You know why? Because I live in a 40-foot trailer with 4 females. We have a girl dog, and we only have 1 bathroom and not nearly enough mirrors. That's the only reason you need to feel sorry for me. I would say this, my friend, I am having the time of my life. I mean that. There has never been one day in 23 years in evangelism I've ever gotten up and said, oh God, I'm so sorry you have called me to be an evangelist. I'm so sorry. Brother, I'm not enduring what I'm doing. Bless God, I'm enjoying it. I wish you could listen to an average Friday night conversation by Brother Brubaker and me. Our meetings generally go Sunday morning through Friday night. Friday night we always leave and go toward our next meeting a couple hours. If you turned on Channel 2 on the CB and you heard our conversation, you know what you'd think? You'd think, well, my stars, here are two little boys that just got electric trains for Christmas. Now, that's right. And Brother Brubaker says something like this, Brother Comfort, when I started traveling with you 8.5 years ago, I didn't know it was going to be so good. And it just keeps getting gooder and gooder. And I don't know how it could get any gooder unless we got raptured. Now, that's right. And I want to say, bless your heart, the only thing that could make me happier is winning more people at Jesus Christ. That's all. And when you get in the will of God, there is going to be fullness of joy. Now, here's my question. Why can't you be happy when you get away from God? 1 Corinthians 11:31 and 32. For if we judge ourselves, we should not be judged. But when we are judged, we are chastened of the Lord, that we should not be condemned with the world. Now, my dear friend, as a child of God, you cannot be happy when you get away from God, because God Almighty is going to chastise you. It's not He may. It is He will, no question about it. Young man in Minneapolis said, Ron, I'm saved, but he said, I can't live the Christian life. It's too hard. I said, buddy, I'm sorry. You will either live the Christian life or you will be chastised of God. You will be chastised of God. Now, let me ask you a question. Kids, have you ever gotten a spanking and said, Daddy, keep it up, keep it up. I love it, I love it. Have you ever done that? No. The Bible says in Hebrews 12 and verse 11, we know that no chastisement for this present time seems joyous, but it's grievous. And I want to say it is no fun to be chastised of God Almighty. Now, God is a perfect disciplinarian. He knows the area of your life to put His finger on that would do the most good. For instance, God knows that there may be a young man in here today whose God is athletics. And God knows the quickest way He could get to your heart is to cut off a vital finger on your right hand. You say, God would not do that. I made that statement 1 year ago at Maranatha Baptist Bible College, the first week of school. There was a young man who came to Maranatha to play ball. That's the only reason he came. That night, he left the service, went to his job, and cut off the vital finger on his right hand. God knows the area of your life to put His finger on. I was preaching in Okinawa. The pastor got up before his young people and he said, young people, let me tell you what God had to do to get my attention. He said, I love baseball. He said, I ate, I slept, I breathed baseball. He said, one summer I was playing baseball, hit a line drive single to right field, a frozen rope. He said, I knew that I could stretch a single into a triple because a right fielder was sloughing. He said, I went around first base full speed ahead. When I came to second base, my foot hit the bag, my ankle twisted, listen, and my kneecap went around in back of my knee. He said, young people, when I got to third base, I was on my face and the bone had come up through the skin of my knee. Now, God knows what He has to do to get your attention. When I was a student at Bob Jones, if a poll had been taken, I'll guarantee you 60% of the fellas would have said that a certain girl on campus was the most beautiful girl on campus. But God knew that her body was her God. And by the way, young lady, God has a way of fixing you spending 2 hours a day in front of a mirror. God has a way of fixing that. So one summer she went out on a date one night, had a tremendous wreck. Had over 200 stitches put in that beautiful face. Her face was covered with plastic surgery. Her mouth was all drawn over to the side. When she came back to school that fall, nobody knew it was the same girl. Now, God knew what to do to get her attention. Hebrews chapter 12, verses 5 through 8. But ye have forgotten the exhortation, which speaketh as unto you as unto children. My son, despise not thou the chastening of the Lord, nor faint when thou art rebuked of Him. For whom the Lord loveth, He chasteneth, and scourgeth every son whom He receiveth. Now, if ye endure chastisement, God dealeth with you as with sons. For what son is he whom the Father chasteneth not? But if ye be without chastisement, whereof all are partakers, then are ye bastards and not sons. Now, wait a minute. I didn't say that. The Bible said it. What does it mean? It means, my friend, that if you claim to be saved and you can live like some of you are living and not be chastised, hear me, you've gone through the motions, but you've never been born again. And I believe that our fundamental Baptist churches are filled with illegitimate spiritual children, gone through the motions, but brother, they can live in sin and never be bothered by it. Now God says this, if you are His child, you're going to be chastised. Now there's another word in Hebrews 12, and that is the word scourge. Let me say this thing is progressive. If you don't listen to God's chastening, then it becomes scourging. And scourging is much more severe than a spanking. My dear friend, when Jesus went to Calvary, He wasn't spanked. He was scourged. And bless your heart, when Jonah was vomited up on dry land, he was not spanked. He had been scourged. You know what medical science tells us? That when he spent 3 days and three nights in the belly of that fish, by necessity, every hair was singed from his body, never to have hair on any part of his body again. And when he was vomited up, his skin was a putrid, blotched, anemic looking color. Why, no wonder the whole city of Nineveh came out to see that Jew. They'd never seen a putrid looking Jew like that in their life. And my dear friend, every time Jonah looked in the mirror, he was reminded that he was scourged of God. What is scourging? I stood in Southside Baptist Church, Greenville, South Carolina. The last day of the meeting, a man stood up and gave this testimony. He said, most of you know that we had a fire in our house recently. He said, sure, I was saved before that fire. But he said, I was away from God. He said, I learned a lesson I'll never have to learn again. He said, do you know, before that fire, I had 4 children. He said, after that fire, I had 4 children. He said, I learned a lesson I'll never have to learn again. Don't tell that man he was spanked. He was scourged. Listen to me. If God Almighty put His hand on my body, that would be spanking. If God Almighty put His hand on one of these females that are related to me on the front row, that would be scourging. And I'm honest with you, I fear the chasing hand of God Almighty. All right, number one, he lost his joy. Number two, he lost his concern. The tempest was raging, verses 4 and 5. The ship was rocking back and forth with the storm. Every man was on board the deck crying out to his own God, question. Where was Jonah? In the bottom of the boat, fast asleep. I want to ask you, isn't that a picture of the world and the church right now? The world is on board the deck crying out to their own gods. Where are we? We're in the bottom of the boat, fast asleep. Romans 13, 11 and 12, and that knowing the time. It's high time to wake out of sleep. For now is our salvation nearer than when we believed. The night is far spent, the day is at hand. Let us therefore cast off the works of darkness and put on the armor of light. Ephesians 5:14. Wherefore he saith, awake thou that sleepest, and arise from the dead, and Christ shall give thee light. 1 Corinthians 15 and verse 34. Awake to righteousness and sin not, for some have not the knowledge of God. I speak this to your shame. You know one of the things, Brother Bobby, that will be characteristic when a man gets away from God? He'll sing just as I am at the invitation, as carelessly as he would sing the national anthem before a baseball game. And his attitude will be, I wish this invitation would get over. I want to be the first one out of the parking lot. You listen to me. I believe God Almighty is getting tired of looking down on our fundamental Baptist churches and seeing somebody look at his watch at 12 o'clock and then make a beeline for the back door. I think God's getting tired of that. I think God Almighty is getting tired of us carelessly singing an invitation song, not caring if the entire world dies and goes to hell. You know, every day you and I live, 345,000 little babies are born. This week there'll be 2 million more people that will populate planet Earth. Somebody has calculated this. If you could take all the lost people and line them up back to back, they would go around the circumference of the earth, which is 25,000 miles. They would go around the earth 600 times. And every day that line grows by 52 miles. Somebody has calculated this. If we could stop the birth rate right now and say from this day forward, November 20th, 1984, no more children born, you know what would happen? It would take 4,000 years just to win this generation for Jesus Christ. At the rate we're not doing the job for God. Do you know 88 teenagers every day you and I live take their own lives? This year there will be 100,000 teenagers in America that will try to take their own lives, and 20,000 of them will be successful. Do you know every day you and I live 2,000 teenagers run away from home? Why? Because they have a mom and dad that love materialism more than they love them. And I believe the world is crying out to their own gods, where are we? Where are we? May the 20th, 1984, I was in New York City for a meeting. The pastor said, Ron, I want to show you around the city tonight. He said, it's raining. And he said, you won't see what you normally would, but he said, you'll see enough to get a burdened heart for New York City. He said, now I don't want your wife and your girls to go with you because I'm going to show you some things that they shouldn't see. First thing, we found ourselves downtown in Manhattan, and there was Times Square. You know what we saw? Live sex acts advertised on the stage, both homosexual and heterosexual acts. Do you know, ladies and gentlemen, there are places you can go, put a quarter in a machine, and watch a few minutes of a live sex act going on. He took us down to the bus depot. He said, Ron, every day you and I live, hundreds of runaways wind up at this bus depot. He said they walk downtown to 42nd Street, and immediately they're scared. And he said they find themselves bewildered and a pimp will meet them on the street. By the way, do you know that we saw all over New York City pimps running around in Cadillac limousines and Mercedes limousines? And the pimp will meet that young person down on the street and say, I'll give you a room tonight for $10. And you know what happens? The young person goes to that room and the pimp will drug them and beat them. And the rest of that young person's life, he's a slave to that pimp. Do you know, ladies and gentlemen, there are 70,000 teenage prostitutes on the streets of New York City. 51% are males. 49% are females. The average age of the prostitute is 15, and the average life expectancy is 3 years. 3 years. He took us down to another street. He said, Ron, here are nothing but punk rockers. We looked at them. There were the green, the orange, and the blue hair, all of them spaced out on drugs. He took us down to another street. He said, Ron, here are nothing but homosexuals. And we saw men embracing each other, women embracing each other. Took us down to another street. He said, Ron, here's the world headquarters for the Hell's Angels group. He said, now the Hell's Angels will go in any community and ravage it. But he said, nobody comes in this community and steals anything. He said, this is the safest place in all of New York City. He said, look at all the bikes parked up and down the road. He said, you'll not find one bike that is locked, the safest place in all of New York City. He took us down to another street, 11th Avenue. And he said, Ron, here's the final stop for any teenage prostitute. He said, I've been down here hundreds of times. And I've never seen the same teenage prostitute down here two times in a row. He said, last week I was down here four times showing preachers around the area. And he said, I've never seen the same teenage prostitute twice down here. He said, you know why? Because their habit becomes so great that they cannot pay for their habit by selling their bodies. So he said, finally, the pimp will give them an overdose of drugs. He'll take them down to 11th Avenue. And he said, Ron, that's it. He said, do you know that there is a dump in this area where every night of our lives, 4 to 5 teenage dead bodies are found on that dump? He said, while the police don't investigate it, they simply put on the bottom of their chart, OD, they spend $22, put them in a box, and that's it. He said, you'll never see, after tonight, these teenage prostitutes alive again on 11th Avenue. And then the last stop was down to the waterfront. And it was raining, mind you, but all up and down the waterfront were fellas walking up and down, teenage boys. He said, Ron, every one of these fellas is a teenage prostitute. He said, if you'll sit here just a couple seconds, all you've got to do is wait for a couple seconds, you'll see some headlights flash. You know, we sat there for about a minute, and all up and down the waterfront, headlights were flashing. The boys would go over to the automobiles. Ladies and gentlemen, I got home that night. It was about 12:30. My wife and daughters were asleep. But I'll tell you, as I went to bed that night, Brother Bobby, I couldn't sleep. I lay there and I tossed and I turned and I wept. And I said, oh God, those prostitutes I saw on the streets of New York City are the ages that my three daughters are in the back room. And I said, oh God, somebody's got to reach New York City for Jesus Christ. Everywhere I go, my heart cries out, where are the laborers? Where are the laborers? A missionary took me on top of the World Trade Center in New York City in 1981. He said, Ron, out there in New York City tonight are 10 million people. He said, do you know in a 25-mile radius of the Statue of Liberty, there are 25 million people, and every day 10 million driving to Manhattan to work. Listen to what he said. He said, Ron, out of 10 million people in New York City, he said, you know how many our fundamental Baptist churches are reaching on Sunday morning? He said, we're only reaching a total of 1,000 out of 10 million people in New York City. Oh, ladies and gentlemen, the world's crying out to their own God. Where are we? In the bottom of the boat, fast asleep. Lost his joy, lost his concern. Number three, in closing, notice please verse 6. He lost his testimony. Lost his testimony, verse 6. It says, so the shipmaster came unto him and said unto him, what meanest thou, O sleeper? Arise, call upon thy God. If so be that God will think upon us, that we perish not. I want you to get this picture. Here is an unsaved shipmaster rebuking a saved Jonah. Comes down and he finds Jonah asleep. And he said, Jonah, if you're a man of God, what are you doing in the sack? You ought to be down on your knees asking God to save our lives. What are you doing in the sack? I want to say it is a sad thing when an unsaved shipmaster rebukes a saved Jonah. And you listen to me. A preacher told me just 3 weeks ago in Pennsylvania, Ron, everything you find in the world, you find in our fundamental Baptist churches today. I never thought that that statement could ever be made. I never thought we would see incest, daddies having immorality with their own children going on in fundamental churches. I never thought we would see homosexuality. I never thought we would see divorce. I never thought we would see wife swapping. Everything you find in the world, you find in the Church of Jesus Christ. And I want to say it is the same thing whenever, where you go, somebody says the church is filled with hypocrites. Let me ask you a question. What would your next door neighbor do if you went next door teen and you asked him to be saved? Would he say, ha, ha, ha. I know where you park on Friday night. I know what you do in the back seat of that automobile. Won't you come talking to me about getting saved? And I want to say the dearest thing that I have in life, and I mean this, is my testimony. I mean that. There is not a moment of my waking hours that I'm not aware that people are watching me and I'm a representative of Jesus Christ. When I sign a Bible, I sign it slowly and legibly. Why? I don't think the smallest thing I do can be divorced from my testimony. When I'm talking to a man and a woman, I don't look at the woman, I look at the man. I don't want anybody to say Brother Comfort is flirtatious around women. And I want to say I would rather die this morning a million of the most horrible deaths imaginable than to ever lose my testimony. I mean that. I was coming out of a drugstore not long ago, and a lady said, excuse me, sir, you dropped your lottery ticket. Lottery ticket. I look back, sure enough, there's a lottery ticket on the floor. And I got to thinking about that. Brother Bobby, what happened if I picked that up and I became an instant winner of $20 million like the fella in New York? Wouldn't that be wonderful? No, sir. I'll tell you the problem. My picture would be flashed across the newspapers around the world. Fundamental Baptist evangelist wins $20 million on the lottery. There's my testimony. There's my testimony. I want to say, if you came to me this morning with a check for $1 million and say, Brother Comfort, lose your testimony and this $1 million is yours, I'd say, you keep your $1 million. You don't have enough to buy my testimony. And I mean this, when I lose my testimony, there is nothing to live for. And the dearest thing I have in life is my testimony. 2 Samuel chapter 14, David and Absalom have been estranged for 3 years. Absalom's David's son. Finally, he moves back to Jerusalem and he stays there 2 more years. So now it has been a total of 5 years since he has seen his daddy's face. One day he decides the time is right. So he sends his servant to Joab, who is the captain of David's host. And he says, tell my daddy that I've got to see him. Joab won't listen. Servant comes back and he says, Absalom, he won't listen. It's no use. He said, tell him again. He said, I'm going to see my daddy's face. So the servant goes to Joab again and again. Joab won't listen. And the servant says, Absalom, we tried twice. He won't listen. Let's forget it. He said, I'm not going to forget it. He said, I'll guarantee you we're going to get his attention. He said, you go out and you light a match to his barley fields and I'll guarantee you that'll get his attention. Well, one day Joab looked out. He was engulfed by flames. That got his attention. He came running to Absalom and he said, Absalom, what did you burn down my barley fields for? Absalom said, you listen to me, Joab.

heard in my life. I heard from Dr. Lee Robertson. Dr. Robertson was called to the hospital in Chattanooga, Tennessee. A young lady, Mrs. Clarence Lohner, in her mid-20s, was on a sick bed. As Dr. Robertson was standing there urging Clarence and his wife to get saved, he said, "Doc," he said, "we're already saved." He said, "we're members of Highland Park Baptist Church." He said, "well, do you think, Clarence, God is chastising you?" He said, "you're right." And he said, "I'll tell you what, when my wife gets well," he said, "we're going to serve God like we used to." 2 days later, Dr. Robertson was called that Mrs. Clarence Lohner, in her mid-20s, was dead. He was asked to preach her funeral. After preaching the funeral, he came out of the cemetery with Clarence sitting right beside of him. And Clarence was weeping bitter tears. He said, "Oh, Doc, today I have paid and I paid dearly." He said, "God's burned down my barley fields. The dearest thing I have in life is gone. My wife is dead." He said, "Clarence," he said, "would you come with me tonight to a rescue mission service?" He said, "to get your mind off your heartache and grief." He said, "would you come?" He said, "I'll be there." That night, Dr. Robertson preached to the drug addicts and the drunkards. Only one person came forward, Clarence Lohner. He stood before the crowd of derelicts and he said, "men, today I stood by the grave of my wife." He said, "the dearest thing I have in life is gone." He said, "God's burned down my barley fields." He said, "let me tell you why. Years ago, God called me to preach. And he said, I counted the cost. I wouldn't preach." He said, "I've been a Jonah. I've been running from God." He said, "I'm here tonight to tell you God's called me to preach. And I'm going to preach." Dr. Robertson came to him and said, "Clarence, are you telling the truth? Has God really called you to preach?" He said, "oh, I know that as clearly as I know anything in life. God's called me to preach and I'm going to preach." He said, "Clarence, would you come to our prayer meeting on Wednesday night and give this testimony?" He said, "we've got scores of young folks who are Jonahs running from God. They need to hear the consequence." He said, "I'll be there." Wednesday night came. Dr. Robertson sat on the platform and scanned the crowd. No sign of Clarence Lohner. He thought, "well, he's lost in the crowd. He'll make himself known at the invitation." The invitation came and went, and still no sign of Clarence Lohner. Now listen carefully. The next day, Clarence Lohner drove in front of Highland Park Baptist Church with a girlfriend with which he had been having an affair during the life of his wife. They went around the corner on Orchard Knob, parked in an alleyway. He rolled the window down and was talking to his girlfriend. A man put the barrel of a revolver through the window, squeezed the trigger, and blew out Clarence Lohner's brains all over the interior of that automobile. The girlfriend of Clarence Lohner was raped. The next day, Dr. Robertson was called to the funeral home. As he walked in the room, there was a casket with the body of Clarence Lohner and his girlfriend seated right beside of it. And after a while, Dr. Robertson began to put two and two together. And he realized that this woman had been having an affair with Clarence Lohner even during the life of his wife. And when he realized that, he became incensed, almost beside himself. And he came over to the girl and he said, "do you realize, please don't talk, on the fourth row, hey, please don't talk, please listen." He became incensed. He came over to the woman and he said, "do you realize you're to blame for this man's body being in this casket?" He said, "do you realize that you're to blame for his wife's body being in a graveyard?" He said, "when you stand before God, you're going to give an account for that. You had no right having an affair with a married man." He said, "now you tell me, what were Clarence Lohner's last words before his brains were blown out?" She said, "all right, Doc, if you want to know what they were, I'll tell you what they were." She said, Clarence said, quote, "God has called me to preach, but I guess I'm too wicked. I'll never preach." And with that, Clarence Lohner went out into eternity. Now listen to the end of the story. Today, Clarence Lohner and Mrs. Lohner's bodies are in graves. The girlfriend of Clarence Lohner that was raped, at last I heard, was in a mental institution. The murderer and the rapist was led to Christ in jail by a Tennessee Temple student, and today he is out of jail on parole. Now, my dear friend, what is God going to have to do to get your attention? A preacher said in Defiance, Ohio, "Ron, I was in a man's home Friday trying to win him to Christ. He said, I'm not ready to be saved." And he said, "you know, God's going to do something drastic to get your attention." He said, "big deal. You don't scare me. I've heard that all my life."
Saturday morning is

5-year-old boy was playing in the road. A car came along and ran over the boy and cut off the little boy's head. Let me tell you something. Pastor, on Monday, that daddy stood over his 5-year-old boy's casket, a saved man. But isn't it too bad God had to burn down his barley fields to get his attention? Let's bow our heads in prayer. I'm talking to somebody right now who is sitting right beside of your barley fields. You're sitting right beside of your barley fields. And God Almighty has spoken to your heart time and time and time again, and gently, and you haven't listened. Is God going to have to burn down your barley fields to get your attention? Now let me say this. God wants you to respond while He's speaking kindly. He wants you to respond while He's speaking gently. He doesn't want to have to burn down your barley fields today. With our heads bowed and eyes closed, no one looking around. I want to ask you this. How many of you in this building this morning can say, "Preacher, I know that I'm saved. I have no doubt in my mind. And if I died right now, I can give you a Bible reason why I know I'm saved. I have no doubt in my mind. I can give you a Bible reason why I know I'm saved." Now, wait a minute. I'm not asking if you're a church member. I'm asking you, can you point to a time and a place when you received Christ and your life was changed, and you can give me a Bible reason this morning why you know you're saved? If you this morning can give me a Bible reason why you know you're saved, would you slip up your hand, please? As the organist plays softly and tenderly, keep it up just a moment. If you're not sure you're saved, don't be a liar and raise it. If you're not sure you're saved, don't be a liar and raise it. Keep them up just a moment. Thank you. You may put them down. Oh, so many. So many couldn't raise their hands. I wonder, has God spoken to your heart this morning? And you'd say, "Preacher, God's gently spoken to me. I know I'm a sinner. I know that Jesus died on the cross for me. And I know I can't get to heaven without receiving Him. And the best I know how, this morning, I'd like to invite Christ to come into my life and to be my Lord and Savior. This morning, the best I know how, while God is speaking kindly and gently, I want to make sure I'm saved." As the pastor comes to the platform right now and helps me look for hands, are there any in the building right now who'd say, "Preacher, I'm not sure I'm saved. I know I need to be saved. God's spoken to my heart this morning, and the best I know how, I want to be saved this morning. Pray for me quickly." Slip up your hand high, and I'll see your hand and remember you in prayer. God bless you, ma'am, on my right. Thank you, over here. Thank you. Is there another? Pray for me this morning, preacher. God bless you, there in the middle on my right. Thank you. Is there another? Pray for me this morning. God's spoken to my heart. I'm not going to make Him have to burn down my barley fields. I want to get saved this morning. I'm not sure. I want to make sure. Include me in the prayer along with these that have already raised their hands. Are there others? Just before I pray, preacher, pray for me. I'm not sure I'm saved. I want to make sure. Include me in the prayer way back there on my left. Thank you. Is there another? Pray for me along with these. I want to make sure I'm saved. I'm not sure. I want to make sure. Include me in the prayer. Anyone else? Anyone else? Anyone else? Just before I pray. Hey, I wonder, has God spoken in the heart of Christians this morning? You'd say, "Brother Comfort, I'm a Jonah. I'm running from God. I've lost my joy. I've lost my concern. And I've lost my testimony. I'm a Jonah. I'm on a one-way ship tonight. And oh, I need to get off that ship. I need to get right with God." This morning, as a Jonah, I want to get right with God. Pray for me. As a Christian, I need to get right with God. Pray for me quickly. Slip up your hand and I'll see it, and pray for you as a Christian. Pray for me. I need to get right with God as a Christian. God bless you on my right, over here on my left, and over here on my left. Thank you. And over there on my far left toward the back. Yes, and God bless you, sir, on the third row. And God bless you way back there. As a Christian, I need to get right with God. I don't want God to have to burn down my barley fields. God bless you, ma'am, in the middle on my right. Pray for me, preacher. As a Christian, I need to get right with God. I'm a Jonah way back there in the center. Thank you. You may put it down. As a Christian, I need to get right with God. Include me in the prayer quickly. Slip it up high. Anyone else? God bless you over here on my right. God bless you, ma'am, on my left. Pray for me way back there, sir, at the back. Thank you. As a Christian, I need to get right with God. I don't want God to have to burn down my barley fields. Pray for me. Anyone else? Just before I pray. Anyone else? Anyone else? Dear God,
I'm convinced that there's somebody in this building right now who is right on the verge of committing the sin unto death. He's been spanked, he's been scourged, and he will not listen. And you said there is a sin unto death. And dear God, there are Christians today in this building that are bringing reproach upon the name of Jesus Christ. There may be couples in this building right now that are anticipating divorce. And I think about that divorce, and the worst thing about it isn't what it does to the man or the woman or the children, it's what it does to the cause of Christ. And this morning there are people in here who are Jonahs. And I never preach this message, but what I think, there may be a prospective Clarence Loner in this building. Oh God, for these several who said, I want to be saved, save them. And then Lord, for these many who said, I'm a Christian, but I'm a Jonah, I'm running from God, I pray today they'll get right before you have to burn down their barley fields. I pray for this young man that I've been thinking about during this service. He's talked to that boy beside him all during the message, and he's tried not to listen. I pray that you'll speak to his heart. Help him to realize tonight, today is a day of opportunity while God is speaking gently and kindly, and he wants to save him, wants to change the direction of his life. I pray that he'll come to Christ this morning in Jesus' name. Stand, please, with heads bowed and eyes closed, no one looking around. Heads bowed, eyes closed, no one looking around. I want every head bowed, every eye closed, with the exception of those of you this morning who raised your hand and you said, preacher, I want to be saved. Or you said, preacher, I want to get right with God as a Christian. I'm a Jonah. If you raise your hand this morning and you either said, I want to be saved, or I want to get right with God as a Christian, I want you right now to lift your head and look at me just a moment, please. I'm not going to embarrass you. I just want to talk personally to you. Nobody's looking but you and me. This is just between us. Now, ma'am, when you said, I want to be saved, did you mean that this morning? Bless your heart. Thank you. How about it back there, sir? Over there on my left, did you mean it? All right, sir, on the third row. You said, I'm a Jonah, I want to get right with God. Did you mean it? How about you, ma'am, in the middle? How about you way at the back, sir? Over there on my left, several of you did. Did you mean that when you raise your hand? All right, this is what I want you to do. Immediately, the moment we begin to sing softly and tenderly, slip out of your seat from the nearest aisle. When you come to the front, a trained personal worker will take an open Bible and show you from an open Bible how to make sure you're saved. We're not going to embarrass you. We'll not force you in anything beyond your will. We're going to show you how to get right with God from an open Bible. Come on right now as we sing. Come on. Ma'am, if you meant it, that's right. God bless you. That's right. Someone else. Someone else. Quickly, you raise your hand. God bless you, ma'am. Over there on my left, you raise your hand. Come on. Sir, on the back, you raise your hand. Come on and get right with God. God bless you, ma'am. That's right. That's right. Someone else, God bless you on my left. That's right. Someone else, quickly. Come on. Get right with God. That's right. Someone else, quickly. Someone else, quickly.

0: Many have come, several have raised their hands, you have not as yet come. Others of you did not raise your hand, but you know you need to come. Why don't you swallow your pride? Mm-hmm. You say, Brother Comfort, I'm sitting in the back, and that's an awfully long way down that aisle. Your pride isn't worth going to hell for. Why don't you just swallow your pride? If you're standing by a friend this morning who's not saved, or a friend who needs to come to get right with God, why don't you kindly say, I'll go with you. Amen. Would you do that? Maybe one word make the difference between heaven and hell. Just say, I'll go with you if you'd like to go. As we sing, time is now fleeting, the moments are passing. Come on, as we sing.
1: Time is now fleeting.
0: Quickly, please. Would you do it? You raise your hand, sir. Come on, that's right. God bless you. That's right. Thank God. Someone else, how about it on my left? You raise your hand. Will you come? Would you come quickly?
1: Coming for you and for me.
0: Would you come?
1: Come home, come home.
0: Someone else, quickly.

I appreciate this message this morning. This has been a heart-searching message. I hope it has to you. I hope you're not so hard-hearted. And yet I think, God forbid that I judge, but knowing the people here at Gospel Light, many of you who are here this morning who used to be faithful in church, used to be here on Sunday nights, you used to be here on Wednesday nights, I never see you anymore except occasionally on Sunday morning. And yet I feel that, I know some of you could be here, but I feel surely God has spoken to your heart this morning. I hope that you're not crossed the deadline and just going on and doing as you please until tragedy has to fall. I see it fall constantly. Pastors see that. But you seem to can't tell the other folks until it happens, and then they have to experience it their own self. If you're not right with God this morning, don't play around. Friends, it's dangerous. It's dangerous. That's our problem today. There's no fear of God. That's sad. I want us to sing, all of us, one stanza of Just As I Am. And listen this morning. If you're about to leave here and you're not right with the Lord this morning, you know you've been saved, but you're just not living for God and you know it. I want you to come on this verse as we sing. I want you to make this the opportunity. This may be the last chance you get before tragedy strikes. But I want you to come and kneel here at the altar this morning and repent. And let's have prayer together, a closing prayer. Would you do that this morning while we sing one stanza?

the message of which you just heard was preached by evangelist Dr. Ron Comfort. The title of this message is Going Down. And this message was originally preached during a Sunday morning service at the Gospel Light Baptist Church in Walkertown, North Carolina, on November the 18th, 1984.

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1: With SRN News, I'm Ron Taylor. The fight over non-citizen voting just moved to the high court.
2: The Supreme Court has cleared the Trump administration to use a federal citizenship check system on voter rolls ahead of November. The SAVE database was blocked by a lower court. The justices paused that order, a temporary win for President Trump's push to stop non-citizen voting. States can use a tool to verify citizenship. The larger case is still alive. Willie Nelson, The White House.
1: Ukrainian President Zelensky says President Trump approved Ukraine to build Patriot missiles with concrete agreements between Kyiv and Washington.
3: Zelensky posted on X with the news days after he met with President Trump at the United Nations General Assembly in New York. He said Trump made a final decision that Ukraine could receive licenses to produce the missiles. Zelensky warned nations at the UN about Russian President Vladimir Putin calling him patient zero as he spreads the infection of war across the world. Elsewhere, Zelensky said Russia has started to focus more on targeting Ukraine's data centers recently. I'm Chris Caraggio.
1: President Trump has rejected Iran's proposal to reopen the Strait of Hormuz. Earlier this week, Iran offering to reopen the strait and resume talks on its nuclear program in 7 days under certain conditions for the U.S. The president simply said no. A powerful storm is creeping along the U.S. northeast coast, causing high winds and knocking out electricity for thousands of people. The nor'easter is affecting the Middle Atlantic area and New England. At one point, around 100,000 customers were without power Saturday. The National Weather Service warns that high winds, tides, and heavy rain will continue through today. In New Jersey, New York, and elsewhere, some streets were flooded and some homes and businesses were inundated. The storm has led to flight cancellations, concert postponements, and disrupted sports events. Officials are urging residents to use extreme caution. This is SRN News. Correspondent Michael Harrington reports Christians have been arrested in Algeria.
4: The government sent a SWAT team to break up a prayer meeting being held at a humanitarian shelter in the suburbs of Oran this month. 12 believers were arrested at the House of Refuge shelter and charged with holding an unauthorized non-Muslim worship service. Algeria used to ignore its small Christian minority, but in recent years the government has begun an aggressive campaign of persecution, closing scores of churches. Michael Harrington reporting.
1: A lawsuit accuses the city of Dearborn, Michigan, of celebrating Muslim holidays and ignoring religious holidays of other faiths. The suit says the city government has spent thousands of dollars to celebrate Muslim holidays while ignoring those of its Christian and Jewish populations. Margot Cleveland, a journalist for The Federalist, filed the court action and says that far too long Dearborn has been a hostile place for Christians and Jews. Muslims outnumber all other residents of Dearborn, making it the first Muslim-majority city in the U.S. This is SRN News. Microsoft co-founder Bill Gates says Congress needs to regulate the development of AI. In an NBC Meet the Press interview set to air later today, Gates said that no one thinks self-regulation is enough.
5: You need law enforcement and the politicians to get into the discussion about what safeguards and monitoring look like, and that has to be a required thing.
1: Several other big names in the AI industry have made similar claims, warning that the current pace of AI development could have dangerous consequences. Gates said safeguards and monitoring could be put into place without dramatically slowing development. China and the U.S. have agreed to set up a channel for handling AI-related incidents and accelerate work on many crisis communications. This follows a 3-day summit between their leaders in Washington. The two sides will also work on a board of trade for selected bilateral trade issues. More details at srnnews.com.
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0: Hello, this is Pastor Doug Benton right here at Tabernacle Baptist Church, sending the light of the gospel all around the world. 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
1: With SRN News, I'm Ron Taylor. The 2026 midterm campaign is heating up, and North Carolina is drawing national attention. Vice President J.D. Vance was in Greensboro last week to campaign for Republican Senate nominee Michael Whatley, who faces former Democratic Governor Roy Cooper in the race for the Senate seat that will be vacated by outgoing Senator Tom Tillis. This race could impact the Republican slim Senate majority. The vice president says when Democrats were in charge, the American people suffered.
2: But for years, for 4 years under Joe Biden and congressional Democrats, America was run by a party that prioritized the needs of everybody else, everybody but you. They prioritized massive corporations. They prioritized the far left NGOs. They prioritized illegal immigrants. And of course, as I've learned over the past few months, they prioritized a whole lot of fraudsters. And we know exactly what happened as a result.
1: A popular type of weight loss drug may be causing problems with people's eyesight.
3: Millions of Americans are on weight loss drugs, but now some are filing a lawsuit against the companies of GLP-1 drugs, claiming they were not warned of a rare type of sudden vision loss as a side effect. Common Spirit St. Anthony North Hospital CMO Dr. Crystal Tamara specializes in weight loss medicine.
4: When we have rapid changes in blood sugar in people who have type 2 diabetes, which we use these medications for, that they can have issues with blurry vision or even an increase in something called diabetic retinopathy.
3: She says there is a small risk of sudden permanent vision loss, but overall the benefits continue to outweigh the risk. And I'm Scott Pringle.
1: Hurricane Nolo just skirting the Hawaiian Islands as it gained intensity, but officials say it still poses a risk for flash floods, dangerous winds, and extreme surf in areas recovering from previous storms. This is SRN News.
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1: With SRN News, I'm Ron Taylor. The 2026 midterm campaign is heating up, and North Carolina is drawing national attention. Vice President J.D. Vance was in Greensboro last week to campaign for Republican Senate nominee Michael Whatley, who faces former Democratic Governor Roy Cooper in the race for the Senate seat that will be vacated by outgoing Senator Tom Tillis. This race could impact the Republicans' slim Senate majority. The vice president says when Democrats were in charge, the American people suffered.
2: But for years, for 4 years under Joe Biden and congressional Democrats, America was run by a party that prioritized the needs of everybody else, everybody but you. They prioritized massive corporations. They prioritized the far-left NGOs. They prioritized illegal immigrants. And, of course, as I've learned over the past few months, they prioritized a whole lot of fraudsters. And we know exactly what happened as a result.
1: A popular type of weight loss drug may be causing problems with people's eyesight.
3: Millions of Americans are on weight loss drugs, but now some are filing a lawsuit against the companies of GLP-1 drugs, claiming they were not warned of a rare type of sudden vision loss as a side effect. Common Spirit St. Anthony North Hospital CMO Dr. Crystal Tamara specializes in weight loss medicine.
4: When we have rapid changes in blood sugar in people who have type 2 diabetes, which we use these medications for, that they can have issues with blurry vision or even an increase in something called diabetic retinopathy.
3: She says there is a small risk of sudden permanent vision loss, but overall the benefits continue to outweigh the risk. And I'm Scott Pringle.
1: Hurricane Nolo just skirting the Hawaiian Islands as it gained intensity, but officials say it still poses a risk for flash floods, dangerous winds, and extreme surf in areas recovering from previous storms. This is SRN News. Young adults explain why they go to church.
5: As a group, they are attending more frequently these days, and a new study by the Barna Group reveals that the most common reason for doing so is to pray. Young adults also say they go to church because they want to engage in worship, learn more about the Bible, and, quote, experience joy in Jesus. Young men are more likely than young women to say they're attending more frequently, as are young black people and Hispanics. Michael Harrington reporting.
1: Persecutions of Christians in Chad is on the rise. While believers make up 40% of the population, the Muslim majority controls the government there and several Islamic terrorist groups on the loose in the country. Open Doors USA reports that Boko Haram and Islamic State West Africa Province remain active around the Lake Chad Basin. These groups continue to attack Christian villages, burn churches, and abduct believers, particularly in rural zones with limited state protection. This is SRN News. A proposed federal fee on electric vehicles will not take effect next month because the transportation bill containing it has stalled in Congress. Scott Carr has more.
6: The proposal would charge electric vehicle owners $130 per year and was set to start next month, with plug-in hybrid owners paying $35 annually. Lawmakers said the fees intended to help replace gas tax revenue used to fund roads and transit, since EV drivers don't pay the same amount of federal gas tax. Congress instead approved a temporary transportation funding extension through December 11th, keeping current funding levels in place. The fee on EV owners could still return if lawmakers reach a deal on a long-term transportation bill. In Washington, I'm Scott Carr.
1: More problems for troubled Volkswagen. The automaker said it's recalling 2.86 million Volkswagen and Audi brand vehicles as a precautionary measure. You'll find more details on these stories at srnnews.com.
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1: With SRN News, I'm Ron Taylor. A new move against Iran's financial network is being welcomed as a step toward holding the terror financing regime accountable. Correspondent Bernie Bennett has details.
2: The United Arab Emirates says it has sanctioned local branches of Iran's bank Meli, accusing them of violating laws against money laundering, terrorism financing, and weapons proliferation. The order blocks financial transactions between the branches and Iran, including trade finance and fund transfers. Critics say the UAE should go further and stop Iran from rerouting money through third countries. Bernie Bennett reporting.
1: A new study shows the expansion of Medicaid is being linked to better outcomes for older adult cancer patients living in low-income areas.
3: The expansion started under the Affordable Care Act more than a decade ago. Researchers at the American Cancer Society are finding the expansion has resulted in earlier cancer diagnoses. They analyzed national cancer database information for nearly 1.5 million people, age 65 and older, in low-income communities who were diagnosed with cancer between 2010 and 2021. I'm Tammy Trujillo.
1: Two separate mass shootings in different townships in South Africa has left at least 27 people dead. And police have evacuated homes near a U.S. airbase in England and arrested several men over suspected explosive offenses. We'll update you on these stories as details become available. Hurricane Nalo has just skirted the Hawaiian Islands as it's gained intensity, but officials there say it still poses a risk of flash floods, dangerous winds, and extreme surf in areas recovering from previous storms. Nalo was churning slowly south of Hawaii's Big Island Saturday with maximum sustained winds of 90 miles per hour. And a powerful storm still creeps along the northeast coast, causing high winds and knocking out electricity for at least 100,000 or more yesterday. The National Weather Service warning more high winds continue. 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
1: With SRN News, I'm Ron Taylor. A new move against Iran's financial network is being welcomed as a step toward holding the terror financing regime accountable. Correspondent Bernie Bennett has details.
2: The United Arab Emirates says it has sanctioned local branches of Iran's bank, Meli, accusing them of violating laws against money laundering, terrorism financing, and weapons proliferation. The order blocks financial transactions between the branches and Iran, including trade finance and fund transfers. Critics say the UAE should go further and stop Iran from rerouting money through third countries. Bernie Bennett reporting.
1: A new study shows the expansion of Medicaid is being linked to better outcomes for older adult cancer patients living in low-income areas.
3: The expansion started under the Affordable Care Act more than a decade ago. Researchers at the American Cancer Society are finding the expansion has resulted in earlier cancer diagnoses. They analyzed national cancer database information for nearly 1.5 million people, age 65 and older, in low-income communities who were diagnosed with cancer between 2010 and 2021. I'm Tammy Trujillo.
1: Two separate mass shootings in different townships in South Africa has left at least 27 people dead. And police have evacuated homes near a U.S. airbase in England and arrested several men over suspected explosive offenses. We'll update you on these stories as details become available. Hurricane Nalo has just skirted the Hawaiian Islands as it's gained intensity, but officials there say it still poses a risk of flash floods, dangerous winds, and extreme surf in areas recovering from previous storms. Nalo was churning slowly south of Hawaii's Big Island Saturday with maximum sustained winds of 90 miles per hour. And a powerful storm still creeps along the northeast coast, causing high winds and knocking out electricity for at least 100,000 or more yesterday. The National Weather Service warning more high winds continue. 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Pro-life advocates are looking to the midterms. Michael Harrington has more.
4: According to an analysis by LifeNews.com, the races in 10 states are likely to determine whether Republicans retain their slim majority in the Senate and their ability to promote life and block Democratic abortion legislation. The composition of the Senate may turn on the outcome of the vote in Alaska, Iowa, Kansas, Maine, Michigan, Minnesota, Nebraska, New Hampshire, Ohio, and Texas. Pro-life voters are being urged to turn out. Michael Harrington reporting.
1: Jewish heirs of Holocaust victims have filed lawsuits in California to reclaim Nazi-looted paintings from museums in Los Angeles and in Poland. These are the first cases since new laws in California and Congress strengthened claims to art taken during World War II. One lawsuit targets the Norton Simon Museum for two paintings by Lucas Cranach the Elder. This is SRN News. For most of Wednesday's Senate Judiciary Committee hearing on protecting women's sports, not a single Democratic senator was in attendance. Tennessee Republican Senator Marsha Blackburn says America should honor our overlooked athletes.
5: I fully believe we should take October 10th, 10-10, which Roman numerals, XX, and we should celebrate all 3 million of our high school and college female athletes.
1: The Pennsylvania Department of Health's announcing Friday that 55 new measles cases have been reported in that state. Officials saying that 890 cases have been confirmed across 39 counties so far for the year. The outbreak has resulted in 173 hospitalizations statewide and 4 measles-related deaths. Less than 1% of cases have occurred in people vaccinated against measles, and state data shows 31% are among young people. You'll find more details at srnnews.com.
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1: With SRN News, I'm Ron Taylor. Folks on the Big Island of Hawaii are preparing for a deluge of rain from Hurricane Nolo.
2: Residents of Hawaii's Big Island are bracing for another potentially catastrophic storm as Hurricane Nolo is expected to bring flash flooding and extreme surf while passing south of the islands over the weekend. The island is already saturated from previous storms. Nolo is forecast to intensify into a Category 3 hurricane or stronger on Saturday. Forecasters are warning the island could now see 10 to 15 inches of rain and 50-mile wind gusts. I'm Lisa Dwyer.
1: The Pennsylvania Department of Health announcing Friday that 55 new measles cases have been reported in that state. More on this story from correspondent Lisa Carton.
3: Officials said that 890 measles cases had been confirmed across 39 counties in the state so far for the year. The outbreak has resulted in 173 hospitalizations statewide and 4 measles-related deaths. Less than 1% of cases have occurred in people vaccinated against measles. State data shows 31% of cases in Pennsylvania are among people younger than 18. I'm Lisa Carton.
1: Several members of an American family have been killed in a building collapse in Athens. A Greek fire official said the 4 tourists, whose identities have not been released, were staying in a 2-story building that buckled after a possible gas explosion on Friday. The BBC said 2 other people, an elderly British man and his Greek wife who lived on the second floor, also died in the tragic incident. President Trump rejecting Iran's proposal to reopen the Strait of Hormuz. This week, Iran offered to reopen the strait and resume talks on its nuclear program in 7 days if the U.S. would meet certain criteria. President Trump rejecting that notion. This is SRN News.
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That's 864-269-2760. That address again, 3931 White Horse Road, Greenville, near the crossing of Highway 123. 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

What a wonderful opportunity and privilege we have today on this Lord's Day to make plans and to be in the house of the Lord. I hope and pray that you are not providentially hindered. Perhaps someone is listening to me today and perhaps you're sick, you're in the hospital. We pray that you will recover soon and be restored to full health. But for those of us who are not sick, who are in good health, I trust we are looking forward to being in the house of the Lord today. What a great privilege it is each and every Lord's Day to gather together with the people of God. Well, I'm Pastor Jeff Kelly, and you're listening to Gleanings of Grace, a ministry of Grace Baptist Church in Liberty, South Carolina. We would invite you to visit us online at gracebaptistchurchsc.org. You'll find our service times there, directions to the church, other information that may be of benefit and help to you. And so we would invite you to visit us online. If you are new to the upstate of South Carolina, or perhaps you are visiting, we would extend a friendly invitation for you to worship with us in any of our services that you possibly can. We're going to have a couple of songs on the program today before we turn our attention back to Matthew chapter 5. Both of these are from a group of churches that came together not so long ago and had a combined service on the Lord's Day, and was a blessing, and I trust these songs will be a blessing to you as the choirs of these respective churches join together. Our theme is on grace today, or at least in the songs, and so the first song will simply be that, grace.

It isn't simply just a cliche that he said, I will never leave thee nor forsake thee. It is a promise as sure as tomorrow's sunrise. There's a popular gospel song right now that says something very similar to what I just said, that the Lord will be with us in our trouble, and he will meet us in our places of distress, and that promise, that assurance is as sure as tomorrow's sunrise, and I am so very grateful for that. The grace of God truly is amazing. And the choir will come back now for another number, a very popular hymn of the church, one that everyone will recognize. This is a particular arrangement of it, but John Newton's well-known hymn that simply says, Amazing Grace.

Blessed are they that mourn, for they shall be comforted. Blessed are the meek, for they shall inherit the earth. Blessed are they which do hunger and thirst after righteousness, for they shall be filled. Blessed are the merciful, for they shall obtain mercy. Blessed are the pure in heart, for they shall see God. Blessed are the peacemakers, for they shall be called the children of God. Blessed are they which are persecuted for righteousness' sake, for theirs is the kingdom of heaven. Blessed are ye when men shall revile you and persecute you, and shall say all manner of evil against you falsely for my sake. Rejoice and be exceeding glad, for great is your reward in heaven. For so persecuted they the prophets which were before you. Now this passage that I've just read in your hearing is what we commonly refer to as the Beatitudes, based on that word that we find in each of these, that word, or at least most of these verses, that word blessed. And the Lord is presenting, is laying before us something that is unique and new. Unique in the sense that it is contrary to human nature. In fact, that is what we have been noticing in each of these Beatitudes to this point. We come today to verse number 7. Blessed are the merciful, for they shall obtain mercy. Once again this morning, I point out the pronouncement that our Lord has made. Blessed are the merciful. And I have made this point in every one of our messages on the Beatitudes to this point, that this is countercultural. This is not what is expected. Mankind, by his nature, may claim he wants justice, but in reality, it seems that in most cases, what he wants is vengeance or retaliation or revenge. I'm reminded in John chapter 8 when those men brought that lady who was taken in adultery. They brought her to Jesus, shaming her and exposing her sin. And granted, we would acknowledge the sin of the woman, but they brought her not because they really wanted justice. They did not really have any interest in this woman as far as upholding the law. They were interested only in their vengeance and their retaliation and their revenge against Jesus. They were using this woman to trap Jesus. And so is the case, it seems, in every generation. Men and women will clamor for justice. They will cry for justice. And it seems to me that oftentimes when we hear those cries for justice, if we look a little more deeply into the situation, too many times it is not really justice that is wanted, but more of a sense of revenge. We want to use those circumstances for our own good. Nowhere is this more evident. And in fact, in John chapter 8, this is the case. Jesus responded, "Let him that is without sin cast the first stone." And every one of them left convicted of their own sin. Too many times the cry for justice is covering over and cloaked in a pious religiosity that is really hiding the underlying sin of the person or persons who are clamoring for justice. And so the Lord is saying, blessed are the merciful. Now, let's be clear. Jesus is not saying blessed are those who condone sin. That is not at all what he says. That is not at all what the Lord is dealing with. Oftentimes when Jesus was met with sinners, people would look on with ridicule and despise our Lord because of his

dealing with publicans and sinners. And yet Jesus was calling those people to repentance. He was not condoning their sin. In fact, to the woman in John chapter 8, he said, go and sin no more. He made it clear that her sin should not continue. He is not condoning sin. This is not blessed are those who condone sin. This is blessed are the merciful, for they shall obtain mercy. And so I say once again, as we turn our attention to this beatitude in verse number 7, we have to recognize that this goes against everything that society would tell us. Again, society speaks as if we want justice, speaks as if we want right, but in reality, we are not concerned with really seeing that righteousness prevails. We are interested in using it for our own agenda. Well, not only do we notice this pronouncement, this is unique. It's something that the people are not really expecting. We clamor for first place. We clamor to push our own agenda. Jesus says, blessed are the merciful. But once again, we come to notice the condition that is noticed here. The blessed are the merciful. Now, I don't know what comes to your mind when you think of mercy, but perhaps we should spend a few moments and try to understand what our Lord means when he speaks of mercy. What is the Lord really commending to us in these particular verses? Well, in my study and looking at various commentaries, what I find is that many attempt to define this word by comparing it to the word grace. I don't know that that's such a bad thing. In fact, it's probably a fairly noble thing to do, because sometimes understanding one word is best understood by comparing it to the meaning of another word that might be similar in meaning or appear to have some common semantic range. That is, some meaning that is common between them. Martin Lloyd-Jones, the great preacher, said in his writings, he said, grace is especially associated with men in their sins. That's a fair statement. We think of the grace of God that is bestowed upon sinful man. The song we just heard, John Newton's Amazing Grace, How Sweet the Sound, that what? Saved a wretch like me. Grace, Lloyd-Jones says, is especially associated with men in their sins. Mercy, he says, is especially associated with men in their misery. Now, it seems that Lloyd-Jones may be leading the pack with this. Perhaps others have picked up on Lloyd-Jones' observations here. But what we will find is that the similar thoughts are conveyed by others. But let's understand what Lloyd-Jones is saying. What he is saying is that grace is used, it's a term that is used specifically with reference to man's sin. Mercy has more to do, he suggests, with the idea of the misery, the condition in which man is. D.A. Carson, in his work, says, grace is a loving response when love is undeserved, and mercy is a loving response prompted by the misery and helplessness of the one on whom the love is to be showered. Did you notice that? So grace is a loving response when love is not deserved. Mercy is the action that comes about because we see the misery of the person on whom that grace is to be shown. He goes on to say, grace answers to the undeserving. Mercy answers to the miserable. Very similar to what Lloyd-Jones is saying. John Stott says this, mercy is compassion for people in need. Perhaps Stott's definition is closer to what you or I might think of when we think of mercy. I've often heard these compared and contrasted in this way, that grace is not getting what you deserved, and mercy is not getting what you deserve, but grace is getting what you did not deserve. In other words, grace gives you something that you didn't
deserve. Mercy holds back or prevents you from obtaining or receiving that which you did deserve. We all deserve the judgment of God, but in His mercy, He has taken our judgment for us. So here the idea is the idea of compassion or consideration for others and individuals. We notice not just the meaning of mercy, but let's consider for a moment the manifestation of mercy. What does mercy look like when it is shown? Well, I love the passage in the book of Deuteronomy in chapter 15. I think this is just so wonderful to see what this passage has to say, because I think it defines for us what is really spoken of here. In Deuteronomy chapter 15, I won't take the time to read all of this to us, but the idea is when we get to chapter 15, it speaks of showing mercy to the poor and to the destitute. And if there is a poor person in your midst, that he uses the language, he says, if there be a poor man of one of thy brethren within any of thy gates in the land which the Lord giveth thee, thou shalt not harden thine heart nor shut thine hand from thy poor brother, but thou shalt open thine hand wide unto him and shalt surely lend him sufficient for his need. I see a couple of things in this regard. One, the eyes of mercy. If there be one among you, to show mercy, there has to be some recognition of someone who needs mercy shown to them. There is a poor brother among you, Moses writes in the book of Deuteronomy. James speaks of this in James chapter 2 and verses 15 and 16, about a brother that is there, that is in need, and the eyes of a believer ought to see that one who has that need. There is, I believe, evidenced also in this passage the heart of mercy. Do you notice what Moses said in Deuteronomy chapter 15? Thou shalt not harden thine heart. This is not to be a hardening of the heart against those who are in need. On the contrary, what we find in verse 9 and 10 is that we should open our hearts. Thou shalt surely give him, and thine heart shall not be grieved when thou givest unto him. Our eyes should not be evil. We should beware that there be not a thought in thy wicked heart, saying the seventh year, the year of release is at hand. That we don't harden our heart in this regard. That we genuinely from the heart show mercy to our loved one. And even in this text, we get the idea of the year of the release every 7 years when you could be released from your burdens. Don't look at it and say, well, I'm not going to show mercy because, well, next year's the year of the release and I'm going to lose out. No, have a heart of mercy toward your brother, toward your sister. And what our Lord is saying to us here in Matthew chapter 5 is that those who are merciful shall obtain mercy. You notice not just the eyes, that is seeing the one who is in need, the hand, or rather the heart of mercy, not hardening our heart, but opening our heart. But you'll notice the hand of mercy. We're told, thou shalt not shut thine hand. We should not shut our hand against those who are poor and needy. And we should open thine hand wide, Moses tells us in this passage. So we are to open our hands to them. Now, I know what some would say. I'll deal with this in just a moment. Yeah, but there's a number of people who aren't really as needy as they would portray themselves. Yes, we'll come to that in just a moment. The principle here, though, is to understand that the
Lord is commending to us a genuine biblical mercy that is to characterize the believer. Let's come to the third observation, the measure of mercy. We are to distribute. That is, in Deuteronomy 15, we understand that the mercy is reflected in a heart that is not hardened, is not wicked, and is not biased against them, but is opening such that we open wide our hands. We are generous in our care and our concern for those who are poverty stricken. Proverbs chapter 12 makes a very interesting statement. He even speaks of showing mercy to animals. That's an amazing truth. So this mercy is extensive. But we come not just to the distribution as a measure of the mercy, but as to an understanding of discernment. Paul writes of showing help and care, but do you notice he put some parameters on it? You help the widows who he defines as widows indeed. Widows who are genuinely needy, not just widows who are busying themselves with life and just want to take the help that they can get. I'm not trying to be disrespectful or dishonoring in any way, but that's what Paul lays out in that passage. Our Lord, in Matthew chapter 7, and also, actually Matthew chapter 9, and also in chapter 12, makes the point that the Lord is more concerned about mercy, and he's quoting from Hosea chapter 6 and verse 6. Matthew chapter 9, in verse number 13, we find this. But go ye and learn what that meaneth. I will have mercy and not sacrifice. The Lord is interested. He is concerned that we be a merciful people. Paul writes to the church at Thessalonica that we are not to be busybodies going about, but we should work, that we should labor. And Paul says in one place that he who doesn't work shouldn't eat. So there is a discernment in this mercy that we show, but I would suggest that the discernment is tempered by the heart of God to actually reflect genuine Christian mercy. And I believe in part because we ourselves have seen and known the grace of God, and the mercy of Almighty God should make us want to be merciful to others as well. Well, we've seen the pronouncement. We've seen the condition. But let's consider, as we have in each case, the expectation. Blessed are the merciful, for they shall obtain mercy. The Lord tells a parable in Matthew chapter 18 about a man who obtained mercy himself, but then went out and was unmerciful to another. You put these together and we understand that indeed the Lord is saying to us, if you are merciful, you shall obtain mercy. I'm reminded of a story I heard one time. A preacher happened across a friend whose horse had just been accidentally killed. While a crowd of onlookers expressed empty words of sympathy, the preacher stepped forward and said to the loudest sympathizer, "I'm sorry, 5 pounds. How much are you sorry?" And then he passed the hat. And someone has said, true mercy demands action. It's a sobering thing. It's a sobering thing even to me. How merciful am I really? Do I open my hand wide? Is my heart hardened against those in need? Am I a merciful person? Well, the Lord commends to us, blessed are the merciful, for they shall obtain mercy. May God help us to be a people of mercy. Well, you've been listening to Gleanings of Grace. I'm Pastor Jeff Kelly. Good day, and God bless.

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2: And a good Sunday morning to you, dear friends. What a joy it is to come into your place of listening. And I hope that you are getting up and getting ready to head out to the house of God. And whatever your weather may be, whatever may be going on, I trust that your health is good enough that you can be able to go. And we are so glad that you have taken the time to tune in. And we want to be that lifeline. We want to be that encouragement as you're getting up, perhaps getting a bite of breakfast, getting that first cup of coffee or tea or orange juice, and getting dressed, getting ready to go and have just a great day in the house of the Lord. Now, if you're not going to be able to go today, then I trust indeed that we can be a special blessing unto you as you've tuned in today. Well, we're going to begin with a great song that simply is out of the old red church hymnal or the green one, whichever color you may have at your church, but just talks about just a little talk with Jesus. And I know there's many of you enjoy this song, and we want to send it out to you today and hope that it'll be a blessing to you. Why not call a friend? Invite them to listen along to this old song and join in if you'd like to and sing as you get that bite of breakfast this morning. We'll be back in just a moment with our morning time of prayer.

Oh, yes, beloved, just a little talk with Jesus makes everything all right. And we're going to go to the throne of grace and have that talk with him right now. And I trust if it's where you can, maybe you can pause and be able to bow your head just for a moment and join your hearts together with us in prayer. If you can't close your eyes, especially if you're riding down the highway or maybe fixing breakfast, then just join and bow your head in your heart with us today. And let's ask the Lord's help. Father, we love you. Thank you that we can come and have a talk with Jesus, and he's never too busy. The line is never busy, and we can be able to come and bring both our praises and our petitions unto him and know that he cares and that he loves us. And Lord, we pray today that you would give heed to our call, and indeed that you would meet the needs of this preacher as well as those that are listening today. And Father, I pray today that you would be with our pastors. Help them, Lord, as they go and proclaim your word today. May you bless your people through them, and may you use your people to be a blessing unto them. And I pray, Lord, that you'd just give us a good time of worship in your house today. I pray for our missionaries, that you would provide for them, and Lord, keep your hand of blessing and protection upon them. Again, our prayer is for those that do not know Christ today, those that are backslidden, those that are wayward, that, Lord, that you would work in their hearts and draw them back into fellowship with you today. We pray today for all that are sick and suffering, those that are sad and sorrowing, Lord, that you administer that grace and help unto them, and, Lord, that you just cause them to know that a little talk with Jesus will help them, and may they turn unto you. I pray today for my darling wife, that you would bless and touch and strengthen her, bring healing to her body, Lord, that she could be able to go to your house today. And likewise for my mom, I pray that you'd bless and strengthen her. Continue, Lord, to give heed unto her cry. And Lord, you know the burden of her heart, and we're asking you to meet that request very, very soon. Father, I pray today that you'd bless the broadcast as it sounds forth across these airwaves. Lord, we do not know who is listening, but you do. And Lord, you tune people in. And for those that do not know Christ, I pray that they would hear the word of God and be gloriously saved. Father, for that one that is discouraged, that's down and out, that you'd lift them up. May the music and the message be a special help unto them today. Again, our Father, I pray that you'd bless our listeners, and especially those, Lord, that are giving to help us keep on the air. And Lord, I pray that you'd supply the need. Lord, we love you and we thank you for hearing and answering prayer. And Lord, we just pray that in all that is said and done today, that you would receive the honor and the glory and the praise for it. We make our prayer in Jesus' name. Amen. Well, if you're just tuning in, you're listening to the He's Still on the Throne radio broadcast, and I'm your host, Dr. Jim Kerrigan. It is always my honor and privilege to come into your place of listening. We never take that for granted. We realize there are many places that you could be and listening to many others, but we appreciate the fact that you've tuned in today. And again, we would thank you and encourage you to partner with us. We need just 10 people each month to partner with us in $20 a month. That will keep us on the radio. And we thank the Lord for those that have done so. And we pray that for those of you that have promised that you would give, that you'll send that in. We need you to do that this week so that we can be able to pay our bills on time. But maybe you haven't made that commitment yet, but you'd like to. You can call me, or you can send me a text, or you can send an email. Brother James will provide all of that information. He gives the mailing address, and you can send either a check or wrap it up in an envelope and send cash however way you choose to, and we will apply that toward paying for the radio time. But thank you in advance for your partnership and your faithfulness in your giving. Now, again, we want to invite you this morning at 11 o'clock to the Faith Missionary Baptist Church located at 2535 Mount Lebanon Church Road in beautiful Campobello, South Carolina. We'll be preaching there this morning, and then this afternoon at 3 o'clock at the Old Fashioned Baptist Church, 2 Tramrod Trail in Travelers Rest, South Carolina, just off of Highway 20.

Well, we're going to stay in the old hymnal and go back and pick out another great song, one of my favorites, that just simply says, "Love lifted me when nothing else could help. Love lifted me." Enjoy now this song. Be turning in your Bibles. Matthew chapter 24. We'll be reading from that passage in just a moment.

Now, with your Bibles open to the Gospel of Matthew, chapter 24, I want us to look at verse 3 today, where we find our question from the Word of God. Notice the Bible says, "And as he," that is Jesus, "sat upon the Mount of Olives, the disciples came unto him privately, saying, Tell us, when shall these things be, and what shall be the sign of thy coming and of the end of the world?" Signs. Ever since the disciples asked Jesus this question, people have been looking for signs of his second coming. When I began in the ministry many years ago, for instance, a book by Hal Lindsey, The Late Great Planet Earth, exploded the marketplace and sold millions of copies. Concluding that a biblical generation was 40 years, Lindsey implied that since Israel, which was symbolized by the fig tree in Matthew 24:32, had become a nation in 1948, that this generation will by no means pass away until all these things take place. The implication was that Jesus might return by 1988. So if you take 1948 plus 40, you get 1988. But 1988 came and went without Jesus parting the skies. And then there was a widely told story of an American hotel company that

0: wanted to build a hotel on the summit of the Mount of Olives, but did not due to a fault line that ran through the mountain. The geologic discovery was assumed to be a sign of the second coming, because Zechariah had prophesied that when the Messiah comes, that his feet will stand on the Mount of Olives, and it is going to split to the east and to the west, there in Zechariah 14:4. Well, this story was repeated in sermons all across America. However, for the past few decades, anyone who has visited Jerusalem has seen the beautiful Seven Arches Hotel, formerly the Intercontinental Hotel, sitting proudly on top of the Mount of Olives and glistening each morning in the Middle Eastern sun. Clearly, just like the disciples who had asked our question of the Lord 2,000 years ago, we are fascinated by signs of Christ's coming. But you may not know that the Bible actually speaks of three major comings. First, there's the coming of Christ, born of a virgin in an obscure village named Bethlehem, was foretold centuries before baby Jesus was ever born. Next, the prophet Joel foretold the coming of the Holy Spirit, and that prophecy was fulfilled on the day of Pentecost when the Holy Spirit came to indwell the believers, never to leave us and to empower us for service. The third and only major coming yet to be fulfilled is the return of the Lord Jesus to planet Earth, His second coming. And now, just as surely as He came the first time, He has promised to come again for His bride, the church. There are thousands of promises in the Bible, but this second coming will be the climax of human history and the fulfillment of the last promise of the Bible, where Jesus said in Revelation 22:20, "Surely I come quickly." Now, according to Scripture, several events will herald Christ's return, no longer as a suffering servant, but as the King of Kings and the Lord of Lords. Now, I want to point out several things to you in the moments that we have. First of all, and that is to watch for a polluted pulpit. Watch for a polluted pulpit. Jesus indicated that immediately before His return, notice what He said in chapter 24, verse 11, "And many false prophets shall arise and shall deceive many." Yes, there's going to be a turning away from the truth. We're seeing that today, aren't we? And as Paul said, indeed, that the time is going to come when they will not endure sound doctrine or healthy doctrine, but they're going to heap unto themselves teachers having itching ears that are going to turn away many from the truth. There in 2 Timothy 4, verse 3 and 4. Beloved, we are living in such a day. Can I get a witness out there? Denominations are dying, and many pulpits no longer preach that Jesus is, according to John 14, 6, the way, the truth, and the life. So I would say to you, first of all, while we're waiting, anticipating, looking for the Lord Jesus to come, watch for a polluted pulpit. Second, watch for a particular place. Watch for a particular place. The Bible says that before Jesus returns, before the greatest event in history takes place, that tiny nation of Israel will be reborn as a major player on the world stage. After all, God promised in Amos 9, verse 14, to bring back the captives of His people, Israel, into their own homeland. And beloved, our generation has seen both the miraculous rebirth of the state of Israel and its remarkable rise to prominence as a world power. For the first time since the Babylonian captivity, which was about 586 to 538 BC, the children of Israel are ruling their own country from their capital city in Jerusalem. And after 2,500 years of exile, the Jews are back in the holy city. And beloved, we have witnessed this miraculous sign with our own eyes. Most of the time when you turn on the evening news, you're seeing much about what is taking place, and Israel is in the very center of it all. So, first of all, watch for a polluted pulpit. Watch for a particular place, but then watch for a peculiar people. Watch for a peculiar people. Many long years ago, Moses shared with the people of Israel his prophecy that indeed that the Lord was going to scatter them among the peoples and that they would find no resting place in the world. You can read that in Deuteronomy 4:27 and chapter 28, verse 65. But Ezekiel spoke of a day when God would again gather his people out of all those countries and bring them back into their own land, Ezekiel 36:24. Now, while there remains legitimate debate as to whether the modern secular Zionist state is the biblical Israel that was foretold, the fact remains that unusual things are happening among these peculiar people, the Jews, according to Deuteronomy 26:18 and Titus 2, verse 14. So watch for a peculiar people. Then also notice that we are to watch for a powerful politic. Watch for a powerful politic. You see, the Bible indicates that before Christ's return, a powerful coalition of nations will emerge in Europe from the ashes of the old Roman Empire. And David referred to it as the 10 horns of the ancient Roman Empire, there in Daniel 7, verse 15 through 25. And from this new world order will emerge the essence of a one world power with a common currency. Now, does that sound familiar to you? I thought about the fact that they're doing away with our pennies, and I understand that. But it won't be long they'll be doing away with your dollars. Even today, your power companies and your other utilities are encouraging you to go paperless. In other words, what are they doing? They're looking for a cashless society. Be careful of that. This prophecy seems to be happening all around us today, doesn't it? So watch for a powerful politic. And then let me hasten to mention, watch for a popular politician. Watch for a popular politician. According to God's word, shortly before Jesus' second coming, an electrifying leader will emerge on the world scene. He is called the Antichrist in 1 John 2, verse 18. And this charismatic leader and speaker will promise a world of peace. And he will be filled with promises. He will speak of freeing the world of war and taunt solutions to the world's economic and political problems. Much of the world is going to follow after him. And there have been many such leaders along the way, not the least of whom was Adolf Hitler in World War II. It could be that since Satan does not know the timing of the Lord's return, someone is always on the stage who could fulfill that role of Antichrist. But I believe, beloved, that we are living in the last days. I've had people ask me, Dr. Kerrigan, do you believe that the Antichrist is alive today? I believe that he is. Now, if he is alive and he is strategically hidden, he will not be revealed until the church is raptured out. Why? Because the Bible says we're not going to go through the tribulation. You say, well, that's not what my preacher preaches. Well, you need to tell your preacher to read his Bible because I want to tell you, listen, we're not appointed to wrath, but to obtain salvation. The church is not going through part of the tribulation. It's not going through the middle of the tribulation. It's going through any of the tribulation. You say, what? Where's the church going to be? We're going to be at the judgment seat of Christ in heaven at the marriage supper of the Lamb. And for those 7 years, we're going to be in heaven while God is pouring out his wrath upon this world. But that's for another time. Let me give you the last thing to be watching for, and that is for a pluralistic philosophy. Watch for a pluralistic philosophy. You see, the Bible predicts that before this climactic event of Christ's return, that a new religion will emerge that seeks to unite the world under one banner. There in Revelation 17, verses 1 through 18, a new age of humanistic thought will seek to exalt man over Christ. And this philosophy has already infiltrated the Western world through the media and much of the educational process. Pluralism is the new religion of the day, and we've talked to you much about that pluralism. But Jesus says, look what he says in chapter 21, verse 28 of the Gospel of Luke, he tells us indeed that we are to be looking, we're to be preparing for that to come. Let me read that verse to you in verse 28 of Luke chapter 21. Listen to what he said. He said, and when these things begin, now notice that, when these things begin to come to pass, then look up and lift up your heads, for your redemption draweth nigh. And believe, dear beloved, I believe that those things have already begun. I believe we're closer to the coming of Jesus Christ than any generation that has been before us. Listen, I believe we're going to be the terminal generation. You say, preacher, do you really believe Jesus is coming? I believe he could come before I finish this radio broadcast today. But if he doesn't, what am I going to do? I'm just going to go and preach the word of God and live for Jesus until he comes. I'm like the fellow said, he said, I've got off the planning committee and I've gotten on the welcoming committee. And listen, that's where we all need to be. But indeed, in light of this verse and the events that are going on in our world today, it just might be the time, beloved, for Christians to stop looking for signs and start listening for a shout. I thought about the Apostle Paul, and I've used this passage many, many times at funerals, but I'm glad it's not just a funeral verse, but indeed that it is a verse that speaks concerning indeed what we are looking for, what we're listening for, and indeed realizing that at any moment that the Lord Jesus could come and take us away to be with him. Let me give you a verse of scripture found in 1 Thessalonians chapter 4. And we'll close out with this. You're familiar with this. He said in verse number 16, for the Lord himself shall descend from heaven with a shout, with the voice of the archangel, with the trump of God, and the dead in Christ shall rise first. Then we, which are alive and remain, shall be called up together with them in the clouds to meet the Lord in the air. And so shall we ever be with the Lord. And then he closes by saying in verse 18, wherefore, comfort. And that word comfort doesn't mean just to make somebody feel good, but it means to exhort one another with these words. And beloved, today I want to encourage you to live as though this were your last day upon earth, to live as though Jesus were going to come at any moment. You say, preacher, what difference will it make? Well, John tells us that every man that hath this hope in him purifieth himself even as he is pure. Listen, you want to live a dedicated, consecrated, separated, clean life as a Christian? Keep your eyes on the fact that Jesus could come at any moment. You say, but preacher, ever since I was a little boy or a little girl, preachers have been saying that Jesus was going to come. Yes, they have. But I want to tell you, Jesus is going to come. I don't know exactly how many years, but it was literally hundreds and thousands of years between Genesis 3:15 and when Jesus finally came and was born in Bethlehem's manger. And beloved, listen, it's been 2,000 years since Jesus went away. But Jesus said, I will come again. And he said, if it were not so, I would have told you. So we've got his promise. We've got his word on it. So let's just believe him and trust him today. Father, we thank you for the promise that Jesus is coming and that we're going, if we know him, in the free pardon of sin. Save that one that is nearest to eternity. Reclaim that one that is away. And we'll thank you and praise you in Jesus' name. Amen and amen.
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0: It is time now for the Way of the Cross radio broadcast, brought to you by the Trinity Baptist Church in Williamston, South Carolina. Our prayer is that this broadcast will be a blessing and an encouragement to all who listen. We will give the address for you to correspond with the church at the end of the broadcast. And now, here is the pastor of Trinity Baptist Church, Brother Robbie Robertson.
1: Our Father, we come before the throne of grace today, and we thank you for the privilege to come behind the radio mic. God, we love you, and we thank you for first loving us. I pray you'd bless the broadcast today, bless the services in the house of God. We'll be careful to thank you and praise you for everything that is accomplished. In Jesus' name we pray. Amen. This is Brother Robbie saying it's a joy and a privilege to come to you every Sunday morning from 8 to 8:30 for the Way of the Cross radio broadcast brought to you by the Trinity Baptist Church in Williamston, South Carolina. We'd love to have you come out and be a part of our services. Our Sunday school begins at 10, our morning worship at 11, our evening service at 5, and then on Wednesday night, prayer meeting, youth meeting, Awana ministry. We'd love to have you come out and be a part of any or all of our services. We're going to get right back into the message that we started on last week. This will be part two of Chief Bradley Taylor from Hazen, Arkansas. He's the chief of police there. He's also a preacher. He's been saved for about 11 years, called to preach, and did a great job for us on 911 Sunday 2 weeks ago. And so we're going to hear the second part of the message on Everybody Needs an Ebenezer.
2: Think of the times that you should have been destroyed in your life. And then look at where you're at now. 11 years ago, I didn't think I'd be in South Carolina preaching in front of a whole full church of people. I had no clue. If you'd have told me 12 years ago I was going to be a preacher, I said, you a fool. And mind you, I'm not a preacher. I'm a policeman. But when the Lord calls, guess what? And I keep asking for it, I'm going to do it. I was that guy sitting in church like a knot on the log. He can use you if you ask him. You ask him, he'll use you. That word hitherto is powerful. Samuel didn't say, God will never let us have another problem. He didn't say, nothing bad will ever happen again. He said, hitherto hath the Lord helped us. In other words, up to this point, God has been faithful. And if he'd been faithful up to this point, before I was saved, I knew God. Okay? Some of you in here, I'm going to chase a rabbit here, because I get to go around the country now speaking to law enforcement. I do first responders, law enforcement, okay? And I get to talk about mental health. And the first time I got to do that, they said, man, you need to leave your faith out of that. I said, well, I quit. I ain't doing it. I said, because that's what got me here. Presence over proximity. Right now, each and every one of us is in the proximity of God. Amen. We close to God. We in church, right? Pretty close. Anybody got in his presence yet? Just like Moses, when Moses went on Mount Sinai, that burning bush, and all of a sudden God talked to him and said, son, take your shoes off. You're on holy ground. He was in the proximity of God, and then he got in his presence when he talked to him. Some of you can sit here and hold a pew down, and I tell you what, you know why Baptists look at you funny when you're sitting in their pew when you come back in the next week? That's because that's where they left Jesus all week. That's why you get the stank eye from sitting in their seat, because that's where the last place they left Jesus. Get in his presence. Get in his presence. Samuel 17:37 says, David did moreover, the Lord that delivered me out of the paw of the lion and out of the paw of the bear, he will deliver me out of the hand of the Philistines. David had an Ebenezer. He could look back and say, if God did it then, he can do it again. That's what remembering does. It builds your faith for the next battle. The late, great Dr. Adrian Rogers said, you're either going into a storm, coming out of a storm, or you're about to get into another one. Okay? You're always going to have a storm in your life. Where's your Ebenezer? Do you got one? I'm asking you today. Where's your Ebenezer? Do you have one? If you don't, we got one here today. And it's this altar. And you can cry out unto the Lord and give it all to him. There's multiple preachers here. Somebody will talk to you. And let me tell you something, I'm not the kind of guy that'll quench the Holy Spirit at all. If you start feeling the Holy Spirit between now and the end of this service, and you feel like you need to get out of that pew and get up here and start praying, so be it. I'll preach around you, buddy. I can work chaos. I've seen me do it. Don't quench the Holy Spirit if he's dealing with you. I got an Ebenezer. 11 years ago, I'm riding around in my police car. Y'all, I can't be still. I'm sorry. It's so hard. I'm riding around in that police car at Hayes in America. And I'm crying. I'm fighting a problem. Bawling and squalling, riding around that police car. What I do? I go to my daddy's house. Because what do we do when we're grown, when we got a problem? It's the only time we go to daddy's house when we got a problem. Or he calls you over because he ain't seen you. You go to your daddy's house. I walked in his kitchen door. Tears in my eyes. He looked at me. I collapsed in his arms. And he said, what's wrong? I said, I don't know. Mind you, I'm a tough guy. I don't cry. I said, I don't know, Daddy. The first words out of his mouth, are you saved, son? That was the first question he asked me, because he knew the way I'd been living. He had my name on a list of people in his house that he knew wasn't saved, that he knew didn't know the Lord, because of my actions. What the outside seen. My own daddy knew, and he said, son, are you saved? And the first word out of my mouth was no. I was not, and I knew it. My Ebenezer is a 2x2 squared piece of tile in my daddy's kitchen floor. I told him, if you ever burn the house down, I need that piece of tile. We got out on our knees that day, and boy, we prayed and prayed, and I didn't know how to pray. Okay, I've been in church for 38 years. I didn't know how to pray. I promise you. I didn't know. I didn't know who to pray to. That may sound stupid. But somebody here may not know who to pray to. Or how to fix it, or how to get it all right. I didn't. And I went on for about 2 or 3 more weeks, and boy, I'd think of something I did bad. And I said, oh, dear Lord, please forgive me for this. You know, I didn't want to forget nothing. I didn't want there to be anything. I knew he knew everything, but I wanted to confess everything. My Ebenezer is a 2x2 piece of tile in my daddy's kitchen floor. It don't amount to a hill of beans. It don't mean nothing to you, but it means something to me. And your own family knows. You got a grandma or grandpa that's praying for you. I wish today, y'all, my grandma's 98 years old. She's in a nursing home. She don't know who I am when I go. I wish today that she could wake up and look at me and be proud of me. Because she prayed. And she prayed. She's the only reason I'm where I'm at other than God. She didn't give up on me. She don't even know I'm on TV. She don't have a clue. Where's your Ebenezer? Do you have one? Do you have one? I want you to think about your life, your own life, for a minute. There's times that you didn't know how you was going to make it, but you made it. There's some times that you didn't know how you was going to pay that bill. But God provided. There's time you didn't know how your marriage was going to survive. But God made a way. There's some times that you didn't think you was going to make it another day. But God gave you strength. There's a time that you thought you were finished, but God wasn't finished with you. There's a time that you thought you were lost, but God found you. There's a time that you've been broken. Guess what? He put them pieces right back together. And maybe you're sitting here today saying, preacher, you don't know what I've done. I don't. But I know what God can do. 2 Corinthians 5:17 says, therefore, if any man be in Christ, he is a new creature. Old things are passed away. Behold, all things become new. God specializes in taking broken things and making something beautiful out of them. For a long time, boy, after I got saved and thought I felt like I'd got called to preach, I knew what I did and had no business being up here. God don't call perfect people. He calls the broken. My aunt told me, she said, son, you're going to have to get over all that. He picks from the pit, not the pulpit. I had a buddy that called me. He said, Bradley, he said, you know, I'm having trouble with this church stuff. I see that you're going and doing stuff a lot. He said, I can't deal with this preacher just had never done nothing wrong. He said, I can listen to you. He said, I know what you've done. He said, you were a hellion. I know what you've done. I can listen to you. If he can change you, he can change anybody else. Some of you may come from dysfunctional homes and just don't understand. Some of you may not have a home church and just don't understand. Sometimes we're just ashamed of our past. I'm not saying be proud of your sin, because I'm not. But don't let your past become bigger than God's grace. Your testimony isn't, look how good I was. Your testimony should be, look how good God was. I don't say, look what I accomplished. Boy, I'm on TV. First time I say that stupid nonsense, good Lord's going to take it from me. I say, look what God's done. Look what he's continuing to do. Hitherto, the Lord has helped us. There's another reason Samuel put that stone there. It wasn't just for himself. It was for people that come after him. One day, some child's going to walk by that stone. And somebody's going to say, what's that stone doing there? And somebody say, let me tell you what God did. Let me tell you what God did for me. Sit down real quick. That's what I did to them people. I said, come on in. It's going to be a minute. Lock the door behind you. It's going to be a little bit. What God's done in your life just isn't for you. Your children need to hear it. Your grandchildren need to hear it. Your church needs to hear it. Your community needs to hear it. And people who are struggling need to hear it. Somebody lost needs to hear it, that God can save you. Somebody broken, God can put you back together. Somebody afraid needs to hear God is still faithful. Your Ebenezer becomes somebody else's encouragement. Here's something else I want you to understand. The danger isn't only in the battle. It sometimes comes after the victory. When we're in trouble, we're praying. When we're hurting, we're praying. When we're broke, we're praying. When we're sick, we pray. But when we're scared, we pray. But when sometimes the battle's over, guess what? We tend to forget. It's kind of like revival. Boy, we get good and moving. Boy, we're going to live for the Lord for a week, and then all of a sudden it kind of fizzles out. Sometimes we forget. Don't forget. Deuteronomy 8:18 says, but thou shalt remember the Lord thy God, for he is that giveth the power to get wealth. Remember the Lord. Don't forget who gave you the strength. Remember your Ebenezer. Hitherto, there's something about those words. God's brought me this far. There's still more road ahead. I don't know what's going to happen tomorrow or the next day. Hitherto hath the Lord helped us. He can help us from here on out. The Bible says in Proverbs 3:5-6, trust in the Lord with all thy heart and lean unto thine own understanding. In all thy ways acknowledge him, and he shall direct your paths. I don't know what's coming, but I know who's going with me. Remember what God's done. If you don't have it, Ebenezer, today, I can't stress it enough. I want to challenge you today to build yourself Ebenezer. I'm not talking about literally going out here and finding a rock and putting it in your front yard. But there's nothing wrong with that if you want to. My wife made me put a bunch of rocks in the yard. I'm talking about something in your heart that reminds you God has been faithful. Maybe it's a Bible verse. Maybe it's a place. Maybe it's a photograph. Maybe it's a wedding ring. Whatever it is, remember it. The devil tells you, you ain't going to make it. Look back at your Ebenezer when you're tempted to quit. Look back. Most people don't know this. Back in 2024, I went to a conference, and I'm about to wrap this up. I see people looking. I hear bellies growling. I went to a conference in Hot Springs, Arkansas, just to meet Tom Rizzo. He was going to speak, and he said, "Hey, can you come to the conference?" I said, "Sure can." So I leave, pack my stuff up, get there, walk in late, come in the back, sit at the back table like a back row Baptist. Sit next to a big gray-haired white lady sitting there, and I walk in with a bottle, and it was in a brown sack. I didn't know what was in it, but boy, I was excited. And I set it down. She said, "Oh, you got you a bottle of whiskey." I said, "Boy, I hope so." Got to visiting with this lady, kind of hit it off. She and I like to talk, so she talked a lot too. So we just made a lot of conversation, wasn't paying attention to what was going on up here. And because I was just there to meet Tom, that's all I went for. And next thing I know, the next speaker got to get up, and she gets up. I go, "What in the world? Where are you going?" I'm not going to tell her to sit back down. It's not, you know, we're not to get up. She was the next speaker. Her name was Colleen Nick. She was the mother of Morgan Nick. Morgan Nick got kidnapped in 1995 and got killed. 2 weeks after that conference, that's when they found out who had actually taken her daughter. All those years, she never knew. She lived with that daily. I go to the bathroom, look in the mirror, and the only person knew at the time was my wife, and I was going to quit law enforcement. I'd been 1 year on TV, and I was done. I didn't want to be the police no more. I was ready to quit. Had all I could stand. Nobody tells you what comes with all of it. The death. The failures, the people that you try to help that you can't help. Been doing a long time, but I'd had enough. I sat there in that back row and I cried and cried and cried. One speaker after another speaker, I cried. Called my wife. Told her what was going on. She said, "Do not leave. God sent you there." You may be here today and going something through I don't know nothing about. God sent you here today.

0: God had another plan. When I look back, I don't see perfection. I see grace. I don't see that I always got it right. I see mercy. I don't see how strong I was. I see how faithful God was. One day somebody's going to look at your life, and they're going to see what God's done. They're going to ask you, how'd you make it? How'd you do it? Your kids are going to ask you, Daddy, how'd you do it? Sit down, son, let me tell you. I want to close with three things. Some of you here today, I want you to look back and looking back and remember what God brought you from. Remember the prayers he answered. Remember the doors he opened. Remember the times he protected you. I finally told my wife, I said, you know those kind of weird, crazy text messages that you get in the middle of me working and late at nights where it says, I love you? She said, yeah, every once in a while you'll send something. I said, yeah, I just cheated death. And you were the first thing I thought of. Because if I text you and told you to tell the kids I love them, you know something wrong. Wives of the first responders in here, think about that. In 2025, I was involved in a shootout with over 600 rounds were fired on a Thursday. I did TV on Friday. Somebody walked into my wife's clinic and told her that I was held hostage and one police officer was already killed. Mind you, we're in a small community, so the whole world and Facebook knows when there's a shootout. This shootout lasted 4.5 hours. The U.S. Marshals run out of bullets. Me and another guy, me and Sergeant D, that used to work for me, we were the first two snipers on the scene. We allowed them to evacuate. We held everything down and allowed everybody to evacuate until the FBI and State Police SWAT got there. But for 3.5 hours, my wife thought I was held hostage. I didn't have my cell phone. All I had was a sniper rifle. It affects your families, too. Look back and remember the times he protected you. Look around and realize God's still working. And I want you to look forward. If God did it before, he can do it again. Hitherto hath the Lord helped us. Not hitherto I've helped myself. Not hitherto I'm strong enough. Or hitherto I've figured everything out. Hitherto hath the Lord helped us. Maybe you're here today and you're in the middle of a battle. Don't quit. Maybe you're thinking this is the end, you won't make it. But his mercies will be renewed every day.
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Greetings, my friend. This is Brother David Roth on the Word of Faith radio broadcast. I want to say it's a privilege and joy of mine to be with you on this Sunday morning. Hope you have a wonderful Lord's Day. Well, God is good. Thank God. God is good all the time. He's certainly worthy to be praised, honored, and glorified. And I'm just thankful for the goodness of the Lord. He's worthy to be praised. So we ought to praise Him every chance we get. Ought to worship Him in a very personal way. We ought to just bless His holy name because He's worthy. I want to say thank you so much for your prayer support, financial support, for we are missionaries with the Rock of Ages Prison Ministry. And God's given us a great open door, great opportunity to preach the gospel to those that are in prison, juvenile detention center, public schools, and also military bases in the United States. So we're just thankful that we have an opportunity to preach the word, opportunity to witness one-on-one, opportunity to lead many to the saving knowledge of the Lord Jesus. So I just want to bless His name because He is worthy. In the month of September, we was able to travel to Arkansas. We was able to have two different prison revivals, one the latter part of August and the other the first part of September. And we were in Calico there in Arkansas, the first prison, and we was able to have four different services, had visitation, had 29 profession of faith. So we want to give God the praise for that. And then we was able to also to go to Little Rock, Arkansas, and preach at a Cummins unit, not too far from Little Rock, there in a different prison. And we had opportunity to have visitation. We did discipleship with Character Under Construction. We had preaching. We had teaching. We had Spanish ministry. And we just had a great time in the dorms, great time in the services. And we had over 400 in services. So we praised the Lord for that and had 27 profession of faith. So I'm just thankful how God saves sinners. Why? Because Jesus died for them. And I'm thankful that many who calls on the Lord in repentance and in faith accept Jesus as Lord and Savior, get born into the family of God, and just become a child of the living God. And I praise the Lord for that. Also, this month of September, we have candidate school, and we're looking to about 8 different new families coming in and joining up with us. So I pray everything go well with that, and we're looking forward to what God's got for us, and we need more missionaries. There's 2 million people that are in prison. We have about 125 missionaries. We need much, much more, and some of our missionaries are getting older, and so we need to have some young missionaries that be willing to preach the gospel. They're in prison, juvenile detention center, public schools, and also military bases. And then the latter part of September, the end of the month, will be at Century Correctional Institute there in Century, Florida. So we appreciate you praying for us. We pray that the Lord will give us souls for our labor and just pray that God's will be done. Keep us safe as we travel. Also be reminded, Lord willing, I'm going to take 2 big trips next year. One of them is to Israel. That'll be the month of April. And then the month of May, my wife and I, with a group of Rock of Ages missionaries, will be traveling to Brazil. It'll be their 25th anniversary that Rock of Ages has been in Brazil. And so we'll be there for about 10 days. So we're looking forward to that. Appreciate you praying that God will supply those needs. And we're just looking for what God has for us. So we're excited about what God's going to do. I want you to turn your Bibles, if you're able to Isaiah 53. Isaiah 53. Notice with me in verse 1. Who hath believed our report? To whom is the arm of the Lord revealed? For he shall grow up before him as a tender plant, a root out of dry ground. He had no form or comeliness. And when we shall see him, there is no beauty that we should desire of him. And that's talking about the Lord Jesus. And this is a prophetical book about the first coming of Christ. It says, he is despised, rejected of men, a man of sorrows, acquainted with grief. We hid, as it were, our faces from him. He was despised, and we esteemed him not. Surely hath borne our griefs, carried our sorrows, yet we did esteem him stricken, smitten of God, and afflicted. He was wounded for our transgressions, he was bruised for our iniquities. The chastisement of our peace was upon him, and with his stripes we are healed. All we like sheep are gone astray, we've turned everyone to his own way, and the Lord hath laid on him the iniquity of us all. Father, thank you for the sacrifice of Jesus Christ on the cross of Calvary some 2,000 years ago. We're thankful that because of the death, the burial, and the resurrection, the gospel, the good news, we have salvation by grace through faith in the person of the Lord Jesus. I'm glad that I've truly repented from the heart, believed with my heart,
and I've been a child of God 45 years, and I'm just thankful. So I just pray for those that are saved, that you'll encourage them today and strengthen them and challenge them to be that witness and shining light. For those that might be lost, I pray they'll repent of their sins and believe on the Lord Jesus and be saved by the grace of God. So Lord, have your willing way now. Show yourself strong in Jesus' name. Amen. A few weeks ago, we started a message entitled The Gospel of the Savior. The Gospel of the Savior. And so we're looking at Isaiah 53, and this is a prophetic book. This is prophecy concerning the death, the burial, and the resurrection of our Lord and Savior, Jesus Christ. So that's the gospel. That's the good news, the death, the burial, and the resurrection. And Jesus is our Lord. That means he's God. God manifests in the flesh, and he's our Savior. That means he's our deliverer. So I'm glad that the gospel of the Savior is about Jesus Christ, our Lord. And I'm thankful for that. I give God the praise because he's worthy of all that. The Bible says it this way in Titus 2, verse 13, looking for that blessed hope and that glorious appearing of the great God, our Savior, Jesus Christ. So Jesus is God in the flesh, and I'm thankful for that. So we look at several things so far. Number one, the sufferings of Christ. Verse 1 says, no faith. Verse 2 says, no form. Verse 3 says, no fame. So the suffering of Christ is found in verses 1 through 3, Isaiah 53. Also, the substitute of Christ, found in verse 4 through 6. He bore our griefs and he carried our sorrows. And then it says right here that he was wounded for our transgressions. He was bruised for our iniquities. The chastisement of our peace was upon him. By his stripes were healed. And then it says, all we like sheep have gone astray. So he's our substitute. He took our place. He bore our griefs and sorrows. He was wounded for our transgression. And he was like a lamb that was slain from the foundation of the world. So he's our substitute. He took our place. And we ought to be very grateful and thank God for his substitutional death upon the cross of Calvary. Then don't you notice not only the sufferings of Christ, verses 1 through 3, the substitute of Christ, verses 4 through 6, but the sacrifice of Christ, verses 7 through 9. The sacrifice of Christ, verses 7 through 9. Don't you notice verse 7, he's brought as a lamb. Verse 7 says he was oppressed and he was afflicted. That means he was beaten, hurt. He was. Yet he opened not his mouth. He was brought as a lamb to the slaughter, as a sheep before her shearer is dumb. So he opened not his mouth. Now, we all know this, but John the Beloved, or John the Baptist, looked at Jesus when he saw him coming from the horizon and said, behold, the Lamb of God that take away the sin of the whole world, not part of the world, not just part. You're not some saved and some already condemned. That's not the truth. In fact, you think about it, we're all condemned until we do get saved. And everybody's got a choice. Everybody's got an opportunity. Jesus died for the whole world. And you don't need to forget that. Jesus died for the whole world. So that destroys Calvinism. And it does. It destroys it. And there's no such thing. I'd rather be a Christian than a man's name any day. You can be Calvin if you want to, but I'd rather be Christ. I'd rather be Christian. I'd rather be like Christ, not like Calvin or anybody else for that matter. And so anyway, the sacrifice of Christ as a lamb, and then as a prisoner. Verse 8, he was taken from prison. So I do go to prison, and I preach the gospel to the prisoners. And I actually let them know that Jesus was a prisoner. Peter one time was in prison. Paul was in prison many times. And so there's a lot of great men were in prison, not for something they did wrong, but something they did right. And so it's so important to realize that Christ is our sacrifice. He was a sacrifice as a lamb, as a prisoner, and then he went to the grave for us. He made his grave with the wicked. In other words, he died on the cross with two malefactors, two thieves, two murderers, and the rich in this death. So when he was buried in Joseph Arimathea. He was actually buried in Joseph's tomb, and Joseph was a wealthy man. And so anyway, because he had done no violence, neither was any deceit in his mouth. So we see the sacrifice of Christ, the sacrifice of Christ, found in verses 7 through 9. Jesus was that lamb. Jesus was that prisoner. Jesus was in the grave. So Jesus died for our sins, but thank God he is buried, and he buried our sins in the grave. Now, I know, buried in the sea of forgiveness.

0: we accept him as our Lord and Savior, we're cleansed. In whom we have redemption through his blood, even the forgiveness of sins. What can wash away our sins? Nothing but the blood of Jesus. What can make me whole again? Nothing but the bleeded blood of Jesus. Oh, precious is the flow that makes us white as snow. I'm just thankful for the blood of Jesus Christ. Amen and amen. So we've been washed in the blood. We've been cleansed. Once we repent, believe with our heart, the blood of Christ cleanses us from all sin. The blood of Christ is applied to our sins, and we are forgiven, and those sins are to be remembered no more. Not by God. I know man remembers our sins, but God doesn't. Isn't that good? Why? Because Jesus took that sin upon the cross of Calvary, and he paid our sin debt for us. And I am so thankful for the substitute and the sacrifice and the sufferings of our Lord and Savior, Jesus Christ. And I just want to bless his holy name. And I just want to say he's worthy because he is worthy. Don't you notice the fourth thing? Not only the gospel of the Savior involves the sufferings of Christ, the substitute of Christ, the sacrifice of Christ, but I thank God for the satisfaction of Christ. Satisfaction. Now, don't you notice verse 10? It says, yet it pleased the Lord, and that means God the Father, to bruise him, that means God the Son. So God the Father bruised his Son, the Lord Jesus. He hath put him to grief. I'm telling you, there's a lot of sufferings in his death. When thou shalt make his soul an offering for sin, that's about as serious as it comes, made his soul an offering for sin. He shall see his seed, that's those that believe on the Lord Jesus. We are believers, and once we believe, we become children, the children of God, or his seed. He shall prolong his days, and the pleasure of the Lord shall prosper in his hand. So I see right here the satisfaction of Christ. I'm just glad God the Father was satisfied with God the Son and that eternal sacrifice that he laid down himself to be that eternal sacrifice. So we see the offering for our sins. We see the opportunity for his seed. Those that repent and believe become children of God. And then the operation of justification. The Bible says he justified many. For those who get saved, for those who repent, for those who believe, for those who surrender their heart to Jesus as Lord and Savior, they are washed, they're cleansed, they've been forgiven, and thank God for satisfaction through the Christ, our Lord and Savior, Jesus Christ. So we see the gospel of the Savior, the good news, the gospel of the Savior in the sufferings of Christ. Number two, in the substitute of Christ. Number three, in the sacrifice of Christ. Number four, in the satisfaction of Christ. I pray God will give you a wonderful day. If you're not saved, call on God in repentance and faith, and he will save you. If you are saved, make sure your heart's right with the Lord. Let's serve the blessed Lamb of God to take away the sin of the world. That's my prayer in Jesus' name. Amen.
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1: Good afternoon. This is Pastor Brian Ellison. I just want to let you know about some changes that are coming up

0: pretty soon. We're going to be going away from the Sunday morning 8:45 a.m. broadcast and going to the 1 o'clock to 1:30 p.m. time frame on Sundays. And that'll be a couple more weeks from now. And so we hope that you will tune in to the new time frame, be praying for us. And we just wanted to go ahead and kind of plant the seed here the next couple weeks. But October 4th, we'll be starting a new time at 1 o'clock to 1:30. And we sure do appreciate your prayers. Thank you.
1: It's sad, but some people say this. They count the cost and say, I cannot give up A, I cannot give up B, I cannot give up C, I will not give up this for Christ. When He gave up His whole life, He came down from heaven and He became man, and He condescended, the Bible said, He submitted to the will of the Father to be born of a little baby and then die on the cross, the most horrific death, so that you and I could be saved and we could be free. Many times people say, I can't give up this or I won't give up that. And they look at all those things. And I hope you can surrender your life fully to Christ and understand if you truly are saved, or if you are saved, that you'll be committed and I'm going to be all in, and I'm going to be committed and I'm going to walk on this road. Yes, it's a straight road. Yes, it's a narrow road. It's not going to have the things that this road has. But be understanding. I have joy. I have peace. I have happiness. I really do. And there are hard times and bad times, yes, but I never walk alone on this road. He walks beside me every step of the way. Some look in the world and say, well, I can't have fun anymore. Well, what is fun? I used to work at the furniture store. I was a warehouse manager there. Unloaded furniture trucks, delivered furniture. Pretty hard job. I remember people come in. We worked on Saturdays. I hated that, but we did. We worked on Saturdays, and then we'd be off Monday. And people would come in Tuesday still with a hangover from the weekend. And they come in and say, oh, man, my head hurts. Oh, actually, what happened a lot of times is they would go party Friday night and come to work with a hangover Saturday. And said, oh, I had a great time. You did? Yeah, man. What'd you do? I don't know. I don't remember. That's living it up, boy. That's real life. Amen. Now, I can have good fun with people that are other believers and fellowship with them. And we can do things and cut up and laugh and do silly stuff and fun stuff. Nothing that's immoral. Amen. And as long as it's not against the Scriptures. And I can wake up the next morning without the hangover, without the headache, and remember what I did. And desire, maybe I might do that again. Amen. But that's the way the world says, I can't have fun anymore. If you call that fun, you need to find a different version, a different road, a different path of what is fun. Now, I know it might not be fun to you to go to church and sit through a service like this, but you can have fellowship with the believers. But there's a lot of stuff that goes on, you know, around the church, activities that we do. You can have fun. We can even have fun on a work day, just hanging around and fellowship with each other and enjoying each other's company. But we've done fun things together. But life is not always about fun, entertainment. Sometimes there are trials and tragedies in life. I'd much rather walk with them, with my Lord and Savior and my new family in Christ on this straight and narrow road than the way I was walking before when we were lost. I can't even comprehend if I would have went through the same tragedies in my family and my life, a lost family and a lost person, of losing my mom and losing my dad and losing my sister all within a 7-year period. Who would have comforted us like the church did? I can't even imagine that. I mean, I've had aunts that died and no one told me about it. I went to the cemetery one time and talked to the funeral director. I said, somebody called me, asked me about one of our aunts. Said they heard they died. I said, no one told me. I said, I'm trying to find some of our family plot. This is her name. And I know you got legal things. You can't tell me everything. But can you just send me in the general direction where my grandfather was buried? Help me out there for a minute because I couldn't remember what it was. And I knew my detective skills that I'd figured out. And there was my aunt. And no one even told me that she died. Now, that's the way my family was. They're just not real tight and close. But the family of God, I remember when my mom passed away and we went to the funeral home there in Easley. And we're standing in line and different people come through. As you know how it is, you see people you haven't seen in a long time. Seeing cousins and uncles and some of those. And that brought comfort. But nothing brought comfort like seeing the church faces, the church family. And I remember Mike McKinney was one of those that did that. He came by, him and his wife Judy. My little boys, Micah and Jerry, were real young then. They was probably like 9 and 7 or something like that. and Mike come in there trying to fight back the tears. He didn't have a lot of words to say, and he brought me a bag of cheeseburgers and French fries from McDonald's. He said, "Here, this is for the boys," and he had tears going down his face. And something about that, knowing that here comes some of my family from over in Simpsonville, Great Court area. They come all the way there to Easel to see me. And it comforted me like none of my other blood kin comforted me. I don't know how to explain it. Because he showed a love and a consideration. He considered my kids in the midst of that when everything else was just, it seemed so cloudy and so hard to carry and so hard to handle. And it made an impression on me, and I've even shared it with you again today. That way may be straight. It may be like you ain't got a lot of friends, but I tell you, the ones you do have, thank God. Amen. The ones you do have. You know the brothers and sisters in Christ, if they really love you like they're supposed to in Christ, you could call them and say, "Hey, I got a flat tire." And you'd say, "All right, I'll find somebody." A lot of people, y'all call me sometimes, "Hey, Pastor, can you help me out? Can you help a brother out?" Amen. And I say, "Well, let me see if I can figure out something here." And somehow we figure out a way, amen, to figure out how to help somebody. But I know I got some friends. I say, "Hey, you told me to call you if I ever got in a trouble or in a mess. I'm on Interstate 85 with a flat tire. I can't hear you. What'd you say? You're breaking up." Y'all got friends like that you can't find when you need them? Amen. There's something about the family of God that's on this skinny little road. It's not a popular road. It's some of the best people I've ever had in my life. We don't always get along. Before you think we all got halos and we're about to fly off out of here. But we know how to reconcile and get it right again. I've had people come to me and tell me, "Preacher, I'm sorry. I thought this or I said this. I didn't even know about it. I accepted it. I didn't get consumed with it. And I accept and went on." I've had to go to other people as well and say, "Listen, I said this, thought about this. I'm sorry. Or I think there's something going on between us." And you talk it out. And biblically, because you're brothers and sisters in Christ, you can reconcile and you can heal it. That's the way God intended it to be. You got to admit, that's a small little skinny road. Because a lot of people don't do that. A lot of people walk away, never speak to your family again. Never go by, never check on them, never. I mean, if they die, you don't even care. I've dealt with that many times in funerals and family dynamics of people. This is just a skinny road. It's a straight road. It's a different world, a different life. It's narrow compared to this world. A lot of people don't travel on it. And the end of that destination is heaven. Amen. We get to heaven when we end this journey. And I thank the Lord for that. That puts us to this place I want to close out here. It's a path not only of destruction and of deliverance, but it's also a path of decision. You have an option. As I said, you're born into this world. Unless it's an example of, like I mentioned, that little child that dies as an innocent age that could never reject Christ. When you get to that certain age where you could hear the gospel and receive or reject, you're accountable for the truth. The truth that sets men free. Or that truth that will condemn you because you don't believe. Now you can enter into this road of Christianity, as we call it, or you can stay on the broad road or the wide gate. But you're going to have to exit to be saved. You're going to have to, what the Bible calls, repent. You're going to have to exit. You're going to have to turn from that road. It's easy to stay here. Most everybody's doing it. Nobody's condemning nobody. Nobody's confessing nothing. Everybody's just getting along, doing whatever they want to do. And on that other road, there's like a line drawn. There's somebody preaching. They're saying, "This is truth. That's not truth." Over here, everybody just said, "Truth, whatever you want it to be." That road over there is like, just easy. Just flow. Go with the flow. This road over here is saying there is a different way. There's only one way. And you must be born again. And the world don't like that. Well, if you look at that and say, "I believe that, I'm going to trust that, I'm going to turn from that, and I'm going to give my life to the Lord Jesus Christ." If you'll do that, you can change roads today, amen, and receive the Lord Jesus Christ as your Savior. If you don't, the simple two scriptures here tell us that other road, it leadeth to destruction. And there's no other way to describe destruction greater than to say a person dies without Christ and goes to hell. And the Bible teaches that there's a hell and then there's a lake of fire. Now, I know there's some different opinions on this, but the Bible teaches at the end judgment, that there's going to be a judgment before this world at the great white throne of judgment, and the angels are going to throw people into the lake of fire. That's going to be a finality that there's no way to describe how final that is. But you don't have to face that judgment if you will give your life to Christ and change that road of destruction to the road of deliverance. It's not an easy believism, but it's pretty simple and easy if you just come down to it and say, Jesus, I'm a sinner. I accept you as my Savior. Would you come into my heart and my life and forgive me and save me? You know, those kids that got saved during Vacation Bible School, the Lord spoke to their heart, and they you could tell that God was speaking to their heart, and they wanted to speak to someone, and that someone that spoke to them showed them what the Bible said, the Scripture says. Because they're going to need that as they grow up and get older. They might not even remember the person's name that they talked to. And it might not be that they can even talk to that person. That person might already be dead and gone on. But they can always go to the Word of God. And the Bible says that whosoever shall call upon the name of the Lord shall be saved. Concrete promises from God's Word. If we trust in Him and turn to Him for salvation, the Bible says there is therefore now no condemnation to them that are in Christ Jesus. It just pretty much says that there are some that are going, or many that are going in that road of destruction, that broad path. But there is a different gate. There's a different way, and it's a straight gate. And you need to enter into that gate to find life. And I found that life when I got saved. Sister Tonda, if you'd come. It's kind of a shorter time message, but I wanted to share those simple thoughts with you. When I got saved, I didn't understand everything the Bible would teach to me about Christianity and heaven and life. I didn't understand all that. You don't have to understand it all to get saved. You just need to understand you're a sinner and that Jesus died for you. And if you would accept that and give your life to Christ, He will save you, and then He will teach you those other things. But I found out after I got saved that the Bible tells me that I have eternal life now. Eternal life. And thank God, I'm sure I get a lot of people say amen out here. Thank God, not in this old body, amen. I'm not going to live forever in this one, amen. I'm going to get a glorified body, a new body. The Bible said in a moment, in a twinkling of an eye, we're going to all be changed. Everybody that's saved is going to be changed and get a brand new body. And I'm going to have eternal life through Christ Jesus. And that's exciting. I said, man, I can't wait to get to heaven. Then I found out that down here in this life, this can be tough to live down here sometimes, amen. I can have abundant life. Abundant life that finds its abiding and its power and its source, like I'm tapping in, like I'm a leaf or a fruit tapped into the tree of who Christ is. I abide in Him, He abides in me, and I have abundant life. So that's why I say it's not a boring life or a dry life. I can have joy unspeakable and full of glory. I can smile even though there's nothing to smile about. I can have peace when there's nothing around that should provide peace, because we find out that that peace of God lives inside of us as believers.
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0: Welcome to Sunday with Brother Dean from the White Horse Heights Baptist Church. And now, here's Brother Dean.
1: Amen, amen, hallelujah. Glad to have you along. This is Sundays with Brother Dean. We're going to let the Lewis family get this thing wound up tighter than a 7-day clock. Here we go.
2: Just a

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I said, here we go. I'm a little late there on the jump, but hey, it's good stuff. I'm going up.

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I'm glad I'm going to be up above this world so high. Here's the New Boys from Bryson City, the inspiration.

0: Yes! I'll be on that glory cloud. Well, we're going to get to y'all. Just hold on a second now. Y'all go sit back down over there. I'll tell you when we're ready. I tell you what, these groups, they get nervous. And then they'll jump ahead of things. Well, howdy, neighbor. Welcome to Sundays with Brother Dean, coming to you from the White Horse Heights Baptist Church here in Greenville, South Carolina. And it is a joy, and I mean this, it is a joy and a privilege to be able to come and bring this broadcast to you on this day. And we certainly thank the Lord for you, and we appreciate what God has done and how good God's been. I can sit behind this radio microphone with my hands raised to heaven, and I can tell you God's been better to me than I deserve. He's been better to me than I ever dreamed that he would be. He's done more for me. He's taken good care of me. He's blessed me when I needed blessing. He's fed me when I was hungry. He's clothed me when I was without clothes. I'm just saying, he's been good to me. He's been good to me. And I have no sad tales to tell you. I got to tell you, we serve an awesome God. We serve a God, bless the holy name of Jesus, that takes good care of his own. And beloved, I tell you, I've been in the way a long time. Been preaching over 50 years. Been pastoring over 40. And we thank God for what he's done for us and how good he's been to us. And beloved, as I look back over my life, I have seen storms and problems and battles that we've had to fight. And we've seen some really hard, lean times. But God was there to take care of us. And beloved, is looking back at what God has done, and then to see right now, today, I was able to get up. I was able to walk, though it was a painful walk with this back trouble I'm fighting. I was able to walk. I was able to get myself ready and come to the radio and record this. Listen, God's been good to me. God's taken good care of me. And as I said, I have no sad tales to tell you. I'll tell you this, God's been better to me. He's been so good to me. Amen. And I love him and I thank him and I praise him and I adore him and I extol his greatness. And because of what God has done and because of what God is doing right now, I can tell you this, I'm not afraid to trust Jesus. I've had people let me down. I've had my own family, some have let me down. I've had preacher friends that's let me down and churches that have let me down. But listen, I've never, ever, ever have been let down by the Lord. He's been better to me, as I said, as I deserve. And I can't thank him enough. I can't praise him enough. I just can't tell the Lord how much he means to me. Amen. And I'm not afraid to trust him. I want the Blythe family to come.
1: Right now the sea is troubled.
0: Yeah.
1: And the night has been so long.
0: Yes.

0: He's promised to get us through.
1: This storm won't last forever.
0: Amen. Not gonna last forever.

0: We got to turn that mule around, I'm telling you why. That's getting down into the gable end of my soul. Amen.
1: This is not the first storm.
0: I'll give it a listen. In the first storm
1: that he's brought me safely through.
0: Amen.

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Noël.

0: him, and I'm not afraid to trust him. God has taken all of my battles that I've been in and the storms of life that I've been in. And when I give things to the Lord and I let him do my fighting and I let him do my sailing and I just sit back and rest in the comfort of knowing that the great I am is at the wheel. Amen. And this boat's not going under, no matter how severe the storm, no matter how black the night, no matter how rough things are. I've got news for you. Our God is there, and he's got a hold of our hand, and we're going through. We're going through. We're not going to be defeated. We're not going to be knocked out. We may get knocked down, and we may have the breath knocked out of us. I've had that happen a few times, and it's a scary thing. You get hit a certain way, and you hit the ground a certain way, and all of a sudden, you can't breathe. It's like your lungs are saying, "Hey, stupid, get me some air down here." And I'm... you get the breath knocked out of you. And then in a few seconds, you... And you start breathing again. Yes, sir. And God said we may get beat down, but we're not going under. He's got a hold of us. And the Lord tells us in 2 Corinthians chapter 1. Let me read this to you. Boy, it's good stuff. It said, "Blessed be God, even the Father of our Lord Jesus Christ, the Father of mercies." The Father of mercies. Now, there's your second chance. There is the fact, if you're still alive, if you're saved, God still has something for you to do. If he was done with you, if you were really... God was really done with you, fed up with you. I mean, he's just never going to use you again. He'd call us to glory. No, sir. But the fact that we're still alive and we're breathing his air and drinking his water and is proof positive God still has something for us to do. So we see number one, he's the God, the Father of mercies. Mercy. That mercy. That unmerited favor, that love that gets us by. And though we break the heart of God and we get isolated sometimes and get set aside sometimes because we've offended the sweet Holy Spirit, but God is the Father of mercies. He'll chasten us at times, but he's not going to kill us unless we get out of his will. And so the Bible said, the Father of our Lord Jesus Christ, the Father of mercies, and the God of all comfort. So if you get comforted at all, it comes from God. And every ounce of comfort, and I'm glad with the Lord, you're not just getting by, but you're going through in such a miraculous way. Boy, you know, when you go down to the furniture store and you get to looking at furniture and maybe a mattress or something, they've always got their high end, and that's where they want to start with you. Hey, man, they've got this latest, greatest air-conditioned heat sensors in this mattress. And I mean, boy, it'd be the last thing you'll ever have to buy. Well, you had better, because it costs as much as a house. And so... that's where they want to start. But then you start coming down a little more and a little more and a little more. And then finally you get down to the bargain basement, and that's where I like to shop. Yes, sir. But I'm saying he's the Father of mercies and the God of all comfort. Now you can go and get you a Lazy Boy recliner. And you can get that thing and pay $50 for it. And you get in it, and it is a lounge chair. It is but over here they've got a $300 one, and boy, you sit in it, and it feels like that you're floating on a cloud of air. Why? It costs more. It's It's a nicer unit, and it's still a lazy boy, but it's gone up the chain. Now, listen, why should you settle for the giving out and the chair that's just holding together and just giving you a little bit of come? Why settle for that when God has the nice one up the road for you? The God, the Father of mercies, and the God of all comfort. Now listen to this. Who comforteth us in all our tribulation. Now he's promised here. He has willingly taken a place as a guardian for you and for me. He's looking over us as a father. He is our heavenly father. We've been adopted into the family. We've been brought in by the blood of the Lord Jesus Christ. And I'm here to tell you right now, there is no finer life. There is no better life. You can look the world around. You can search the religions of the world around, and you'll never find anything. I said you'll never find anything that compares to the comfort God gives to us. And you know, beloved, when you're in a storm, when you're in a battle, when you're going through a hard time, and God gives us that comfort that we need, oh, how good it feels, and what a blessing it is to finally see the sun shine again in my life. He says here, who comforts us in all our tribulation, not some, not most, but all. Now that's what God's obligated himself. He said it right here in his word. So he comforts us in all our tribulation, that we may be able to comfort them which are in any trouble. So he says here, I'm going to help you so you can go out here and help the next guy. He comforts us in all our tribulation, that we may be able to comfort them which are in any tribulation by the comfort wherewith we ourselves are comforted of God. God comes and he delivers us and he blesses us, and he has been such a wonderful Savior. He's got me through, and the storm clouds have parted and the sun's shining again. And boy, I tell you what, we're on the top side and we're excited about it. Hey, listen, we go out from here and we just are enjoying the sunshine and enjoying the freedom, enjoying the victory, enjoying the healing, whatever it may be, we're enjoying it. But God said, fine, enjoy it and take advantage of it. But then use that same comfort that God gives us to go out here and help somebody else along the way. And dear friends, this day, I want to say this morning, we always make these broadcasts very early in the morning. I can tell you from my own personal experience. I can tell you by what others have told me. I can tell you what I've read in books. All of this. Witness to me. But nothing is a greater witness to me than to go through it myself and see what God has done. I wonder how many of us, boy, we are thrilled that we've been set free. But I wonder how many of us, first of all, ever thank him. You know, it's amazing to me today, the people that you try and you give a little kindness. Boy, they bristle up. They about ready to call the law on you. You're just trying to be kind. You're just trying to be nice. And dear friends, the Bible tells us he comforts us in all our tribulation. He said, take that comfort that I gave you to comfort them which are in any trouble, by the comfort wherewith we ourselves are comforted. God, we are not to be a reservoir. We're not to be a pond or a lake. He said we are to be channels of blessings. The blessings of God ought to come on us, and God helps us, and then we in turn can be a blessing to someone else with the same comfort that God gave to you and me. Oh, dear friends, hallelujah, hallelujah, what a Savior. Come be with us today at the White Horse Heights Baptist Church. We're located at 421 Rangeview Circle. Now, that's right here in Greenville, 29617, I believe it is. And so you come out and visit with us today. Sunday school will start at 10. Morning preaching at 11. Sunday night preaching meeting is at 6 o'clock. And I hope and pray the Lord will bless you and keep you. And may his sweet face shine upon you. And until next time, may God richly bless you, my beloved.
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0: Good morning on this Lord's Day. Welcome to the radio broadcast, the Oak Grove Baptist Church in Pelzer, South Carolina. Thank you for tuning in today to the broadcast. 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We're located at 651 Old River Road in Pelzer, South Carolina. 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Sunday school at 10 a.m., preaching hour at 11 a.m., Sunday evening service at 6 p.m., and Wednesday night midweek prayer meeting at 7 p.m. We'd love to have you anytime. We're an old-fashioned, independent, fundamental, King James Bible-believing, Bible-preaching Baptist church. Now here's a recent Bible lesson taught at Oak Grove Baptist Church. Good morning. Welcome to Sunday School Hour, Oak Grove Baptist Church. This morning, our text verse will be Titus chapter 2, verse 7. In fact, you can probably leave your Bible there, open there, because we'll be back there four or five times at least. We will turn other places, but you'll want to hold your place there in Titus chapter 2 if you're following along with us. Titus 2, 7 says, "In all things showing thyself a pattern of good works, in doctrine showing uncorruptness, gravity, sincerity." And we'll go on beyond verse 7, but the first thought we want to look at, and really the main thought for this morning, is that first phrase, "in all things showing thyself a pattern of good works." Let's pray. Father, we thank you for this Sunday school hour, and we thank you for the faithfulness of our folks to be here. And Lord, I pray you'd reward such faithfulness, and we'll not glean anything from this passage except you provide that wisdom and understanding. And we ask you for it this morning in Jesus' name. Amen. It says, "in all things showing thyself a pattern of good works." And a pattern is a copy. It's an example. It's I remember my grandmother, she would sew, and she could make clothes if she wanted to, blankets, things of that nature. And she got into knitting, crocheting, all kind of stuff. But sewing was the most impressive, probably. Not that she was a great seamstress, but she had some, she'd done it even commercially, I think, for a short time. But we'd go to Sky City and she'd buy a pattern off the, you remember, maybe not, I don't remember what store it was. Almost every department store, really, Kmart, all those places had these racks with patterns, and you picked out a skirt or a blouse you wanted to make, and sometimes it'd come out looking like it did on the package, and sometimes it didn't. She'd just start with a lump of raw material of fabric, and by the time she was done, it would look like what was the pattern that if you followed the pattern, it would probably look like exactly what was on the package you're supposed to. And here the Holy Spirit's telling us that we should, verse 7, "in all things showing thyself a pattern of good works." And you will just like if you're tracing a picture, guess what? Your traced copy will be, if you follow the lines, your image will be that of what you traced and that of what you copied. And the Holy Spirit says here, we ought to show ourselves a pattern of good works. One, we ought to follow a pattern. And we'll talk about that a little bit. But we also ought to be a pattern. You ought to be a pattern. If someone wanted to copy you or be you as an example, if they wanted to follow your example, that good works would follow that. And a good finished product would be the result. Exodus chapter 25. Again, hold your place in Titus 2 because we'll be back. But Exodus 25, the Lord here is going to give Moses a lot of work to do, a great task in preparing the Ark of the Covenant, the tabernacle, and all the detail that goes into the tabernacle. And in verse 9, the Lord says to Moses, "According to all that I show thee, after the pattern of the tabernacle and the pattern of all the instruments thereof, even so shall ye make it. And the Lord was very specific. For an example, verse 10, they shall make an ark of shittim wood, 2 cubits and a half shall be the length thereof, 1 cubit and a half the breadth thereof, 1 cubit and a half the height thereof. Thou shalt overlay it with pure gold. Then without shalt thou overlay it, shall make upon it a crown of gold round about, and thou shalt cast 4 rings of gold for it, and put them in the 4 corners thereof, and 2 rings shall be in the side of it, and 2 rings in the other side of it, and thou shalt make staves of shittim wood. Overlay. Now that's pretty detailed.
1: Yeah.
0: So he didn't just say, all right, make the ark.
1: Yeah.
0: He said, I want it to be this long, I want it to be this tall, I want it to be this deep. He said, this is what I want you to make it up, this is how I want you to cover it. He says, this is what I want on top of it, this is what I want on the sides of it, this is how I want you to handle it. That's a lot of detail. And well, let's see what happened down in verse 40. And look that thou make them after their pattern, which was showed thee in the mount. So the Lord says, Moses, remember everything I showed you on Mount Sinai. That's how I want you to make all these items in this tabernacle. He said, I expect it to look the way I've shown you that it should look. And the Lord didn't just say, make a good tabernacle. He said, make a good tabernacle, and this is what I say is good. So he didn't leave the decision up. The Lord didn't just tell you to live a good life. He said, live this life. And he was very specific. Don't lie. A good life is filled with truth. Honesty, right? Don't be prideful. All those things he gives you, all those patterns he shows us to live our life by, what he expects us to follow that pattern. He doesn't expect you to be creative. You don't have to be creative to be a Christian.
1: That's right.
0: What do you have to do? Obedient.
1: That's right.
0: He's not expecting us to do something he's never seen before. You know what he expects us to do? What he's done before, right? He's not asking you to do anything he's not already done. And I look back at verse 7, Titus 2, verse 7. In all these things, in all things, showing thyself a pattern of good works, in doctrine, showing uncorruptness. So we ought to be uncorrupt. The first direction in our pattern of living ought to be uncorruptness. We ought not to be corruptible. We ought to be without blame. 1 Thessalonians chapter 2. That was Paul's method. That was Paul's testimony, that a life lived of uncorruptness. 1 Thessalonians 2, verse 9. For ye remember, brethren, our labor and travail, for laboring night and day, because we would not be chargeable unto any of you, we preached unto you the gospel of God. Ye are witnesses, and God also, how holily and justly and unblameably we behaved ourselves among you that believe. As ye know how we exhorted and comforted and charged every one of you, as a father doth his children, that ye would walk worthy of God who hath called you into his kingdom and glory. So here Paul says, guys, you can remember that we were in your presence. If you examine our living, it was holy, it was just, and it was unblameable. And that was Paul's pattern. And we ought to show ourselves the same pattern of good works. In 1 Peter chapter 1. 1 Peter chapter 1, beginning verse 15. But as he which hath called you is holy, so be ye holy in all manner of conversation, because it is written, be ye holy, for I am holy. Guess who's holy? God's holy. That's a pattern for us. He says, be ye holy as I am holy, for I am holy. So the Lord's holy. And his pattern for his people is holiness. And the Apostle Paul said, you take note of our lives. It's been one that's been holy. You say, well, Paul was the first one to come up with holiness. No, he wasn't. He was simply following the pattern that God gave him. And Moses didn't come up with a tabernacle. It wasn't his idea. It was God's idea. And when you live a life that's righteous and holy, separated, guess what? It's not your idea. You don't get the praise for it. It was God's idea. It's his pattern. 1 Thessalonians chapter 5. Sorry, we keep going back and forth a little bit. 1 Thessalonians chapter 5, in verse 22. Abstain from all appearance of evil. Well, why just the appearance? Well, shouldn't I is it okay to do evil as long as it don't look evil? No, that's not what he's saying. He's saying you can do the right thing, but you also have to guard against, does it appear to be right? Not just doing right, but you don't want to give the appearance that something is improper. And could a married man be in proximity to a woman who is not his wife, and it be innocent? Yes, that could happen.

bottle. But if you saw me come out of the store with the top of that IBC root beer in a brown paper bag, and you saw me take a big drink in the middle of the day, you say, man, preacher's got a drinking problem. Now, maybe, because it's root beer. And you say, he's drinking a beer. Well, yeah, it was root beer. It was not alcoholic beverage. But y'all be careful. I know that's kind of a silly thing, but things like that happen. So you have to be conscious even of how what you do or say appears, and especially to younger Christians, and for sure. And then also Titus chapter 2, verse 7, the next one says, uncorruptness and gravity. Gravity. What's gravity? It's really related to seriousness and being earnest, things of that nature. Seriousness. It's good to have a sense of humor. It is. I don't think I've ever met a preacher that didn't have some twisted, weird sense of humor. Most of them do. You'd have to. You'd probably lose your mind if you didn't. But they do have sense of humor. But you can have a sense of humor, but you must be serious. Yeah. And there's a time for both. But even in the midst of humor, you have to be serious. In fact, 1 Timothy chapter 3, it's a qualification for a bishop. 1 Timothy 3, verse number 4. One that ruleth well his own house, having his children in subjection with all gravity. There's the word. For if a man know not how to rule his own house, how shall he take care of the church of God? So one of the qualifications there is to have gravity, seriousness, and not always just humor or lackadaisical. Must be a serious. There's a time for seriousness, and there's a time for serious matters. There's time to kid around. There's time for serious matters. Hell is a serious matter. Salvation is a serious matter. Repentance is a serious matter. To reject the Lord, that's a serious thing. Disobedience is a serious matter, and has to be handled and addressed in a serious manner. And then chapter 2, verse 7, all things showing thyself a pattern of good works in doctrine, showing uncorruptness, gravity, sincerity. So we should all be also sincere. It really just means say what you mean and mean what you say. That's sincere. It's the opposite of flattery. It's truthfulness. And you ought to be sincere. That's a pattern. In 2 Corinthians chapter 4. 2 Corinthians 4. Verse 2. Ye are our epistle, written in our hearts, known and read of all men. For as much as ye are manifestly declared to be the epistle of Christ, ministered by us, written not with ink, but with the Spirit of the living God, not in tables of stone, but in fleshy tables of the heart. So ye are our epistle written in our hearts. Look at back at chapter 1, verse 12. Still in 2 Corinthians, but chapter 1, verse 12. The Bible says, for our rejoicing is this, the testimony of our conscience, that in simplicity and godly sincerity, not with fleshly wisdom, by the grace of God, if we had our conversation in the world, and more abundantly to you word. So here, Paul says, look, you can hear what we've said and know that we mean it. He said, it's not some fleshly wisdom, right? It's not some cliche that you got from a psychologist or a self-help book or a motivational speaker. It's not that kind of, that's not why we've communicated with you toward your conscience. He said we've done it in simplicity and godly sincerity. You know, you don't have to be cute with the Word of God. You don't have to fluff it up. And as far too much people think you have to take and somehow soften it, or you don't have to soften it. It's the Word of God. And it'll do exactly what it's supposed to do. And he said, we've simply communicated it in simplicity and in godly sincerity. What does he mean by that?

0: we meant it. When we said it, we believed it. He said, we didn't teach you something that we didn't also believe was the truth. And sometimes you, if you ever sat through a college class, sometimes the teacher, depending on the subject, they have to cover a certain number of chapters and certain subjects and things of that nature. And they just really use it the way the book gives it, even though sometimes they'll say, now, I don't necessarily agree with this, but here's what the book says. And they were being truthful and honest. They didn't believe it, but they didn't communicate that in sincerity because they didn't believe it themselves. The author of the book did, but the person didn't. And it's far different when you have an instructor that is that they seem to be, they're on the same page with what's written, and then they're more animated, and it moves them more because they believe what they're teaching. And we ought to believe what we're teaching. We ought to believe the Word of God. If we're going to quote a verse, you ought to believe that verse. And that's sincerity. And then Titus 2, let's move on to verse 8. The next thing to show a pattern of good works is sound speech. Sound speech. In fact, in the same chapter, look at 2 verse 1. But speak thou the things which become sound doctrine. So we're to have sound speech. Our speech shouldn't be, less than clean. Shouldn't be crude or something of that nature. But it should also be doctrinally sound. And he said that sound speech should be this. It should become, we should speak things which become sound doctrine. The patterns and the things of life we would instruct someone, let's say you want to instruct your child in something, and I know the Bible teaches this, but I think, well, and maybe you wouldn't say that, obviously, but you might say, well, I just feel, or I just think, that is not sound speech. And it will not help someone. It will actually do great harm to that person. And 1 Peter chapter 2, still speaking of sound speech, 1 Peter chapter 2 and verse number 12. Having your conversation honest among the Gentiles, that whereas they speak against you as evildoers, they may by your good works, which they shall behold, glorify God in the day of visitation. So a couple of things here. One, they were supposed to have a pattern of good works because they might see your good works. They may by your good works. So it's not just the conversation, but the first mention is in verse 12, having your conversation honest among the Gentiles. Guess what? You should do not just good works, but you should speak. Your conversation should be honest, and it should speak of the good works. It should not be a well, he said this, but he did that. Right? They should be. You shouldn't. A terrible testimony is someone who speaks of the Lord and then cheats people in business, or you've seen that before. I know you have. You almost wish they'd just not mention the Lord, because it'd be a better testimony if whoever's observing that just didn't even know they were Christian. It's you by your lifestyle you can far outshine or outweigh anything good you have to say about the Lord if you don't follow that in the pattern of your behavior. And so the Lord wants to make sure that we have sound speech and that it's backed up with sound behavior as well. Verse 9 of Titus chapter 2. Well, let's finish 8. Sound speech that cannot be condemned, that he that is of the contrary part may be ashamed, having no evil thing to say of you. So if you do that, if you speak of the Lord and then your testimony is sound as well, guess what? The person who's goes after you will be ashamed, because they won't be able to, they won't find any evil thing against them. And certainly the accusers of our Lord Jesus should have been ashamed when when they drug him in on false charges and had to hire men to lie about him, and yet they could find the chief prosecutor in all the land said, "I find no fault in him." That should have made the Pharisees ashamed. The chief priests should have immediately been ashamed. They should have, the Lord gave them all reason to turn from and repent of the evil thing. And he gave them no reason at all whatsoever to bring railing accusation against him. And the Lord says, that's the pattern I want you to follow. If you're gonna follow after me, live such a life. Verse 9, exhort servants to be obedient unto their own masters. There's that word again, obedient. We're told one of the ways to pattern our good works is by obedience. We teach kids the song, "Trust and Obey, for there's no other way to be happy in Jesus but to trust and obey." And that's not just for children. I don't care how old you are, whether you're 10 or 110, obedience. And the Lord expects it. And here he says you ought to teach it. Exhort servants to be obedient to their own masters. And if you find your place, your spot and place, all of us ought to be obedient to the Lord Jesus Christ. All of us ought to be obedient to the Word of God. And if you find yourself in other places that you ought to be obedient to, this really hurts me, laws of the land. There's that sign out there. It says 45.
1: Oh me, brother.
0: Obedient unto their own masters. The lawmakers, they put that there for reasons for your health, your benefit, and you ought to obey laws of the land. You ought to pay your tax. That's obedience. Yeah. And you ought to do what the Lord tells you. That's obedience. And it shows a heart of obedience. And it's the opposite of rebellion. And what's a rebellion? That's the same as witchcraft. That's as the sin of witchcraft. And we know how the Bible deals with witchcraft and sorcery. God hates that stuff. And that's the same type spirit that causes a person to be rebellious. And he said we ought not be that. We ought to be obedient, not rebels, but obedient. And then he says, verse 10, not purloining, showing good fidelity, not purloining. What does that mean? Not stealing and that nature. It's a theft or taking what's not yours. Certainly the Bible says thou shalt not steal. It's more than just like an outright theft of an object, though. That is purloining. You could say that's purloining, but cheating someone of something that they leaving someone short of something they deserve. That would be to that nature. If you if you get paid for 8 hours work and you leave after seven and a half and leave the clock running, get somebody to clock out for you, that's cheating. That's purloining. You say, well, it's just 30 minutes, really didn't matter. And if you got caught and you were called before someone, it would matter.
1: Yeah.
0: It would matter. And it's amazing to me that people in political scandals get caught doing something, and when they're on the stand, whenever they were doing what they were doing, they could justify that in their minds by some reason. But it's amazing when you get in that in the light of the courtroom, and here's what the law says, and here's what you did, it looks far different than when the way you try to justify it in your mind. And not just cheating an employer, you can rob God, and you can cheat the Lord out of, you can rob him of, if he gave you talents and gifts and abilities, you ought to use them for him. If you fail to render those for him, you're robbing him, you're stealing from him. He invested, he made a certain amount of investment in you, and if he didn't give you that gift to for your glory, he gave you that gift for his glory.
1: Amen.
0: And if you use it for your glory, that's robbing God. And you can rob God in more ways than just money. I know a lot of preachers focus on that, how we rob God, and tithes and offerings, things of that nature. That's one way. But you can rob the Lord of devotion, time, and just like you can rob your family. You can rob your family. You may not have never stolen money from them. You can rob time from them. You can rob things of that nature. And so it is with the Lord. Then in verse 10 also of Titus 2, verse 10, not purloining, but showing all good fidelity. Fidelity. What is that? That's just faithfulness. That's doing doing right the same way every time. Fidelity. Fidelity would be in relation to this pattern of good works. It would be true to the original. True to the original. It's not if my grandmother had that pattern the inseam ought to be this in relation to your height, say, well, I think I have 2 inches of that. Well, that's not original to the pattern. And then you can't do that and then complain because, well, it's too long. Terrible pattern. Well, the pattern was fine. The problem was you didn't follow the pattern. And our pattern's perfect. It's the Lord Jesus Christ. Amen. And if we say, well, I'm going to do this, I think in my situation, and I heard that 1,000 times, well, preacher, in my situation, well, the Lord didn't make accounts for your situation. Yeah. Here's the pattern. Yeah. Do you want to be happy in Him? Do you want your joy to be full? Well, Lord wants me to be happy, and I'm not happy with my spouse. I think I'll go marry that one. No, that Lord said no. He didn't stutter when He made commandments. They're commandments. They're not suggestions. And man who tell you they are, he's foolish. Lord made. I'm thankful. The Word of God is truth. And it's in sincerity. And when the Lord gave us, thou shalt not steal, guess what that means? Thou shalt not steal. And very cut and dry. Doesn't mean, well, my situation, I just thought I deserved a little more. My employer didn't pay me enough. No, that's you not following the pattern. And the Lord says you ought to show a pattern of good works. That means to do right. And be have fidelity. Aren't you thankful our Bible is a book of fidelity? Amen. I'm thankful that when I know what the Lord told Moses on Mount Sinai. How do I know that? Because our Bible is fidelity. It's full of fidelity. It's faithful.
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0: Welcome to Sunday School from the main auditorium of Tabernacle Baptist Church in Greenville, South Carolina. And now, here's today's Sunday School lesson.
1: Thank you, my brother. All right, take your Bible and turn to Psalm 19. It sure is good to be saved on a Sunday. Amen. Thankful for you being here and honored that you're here on a Sunday morning. All right, Psalm 19. Take your Bible and turn there. I'm going to grab my glasses right fast. Psalm 19. I'm interested in this. Been dealing with the attributes of God for several Sundays now. And we dealt with the omnipresence of God and the omniscience of God and the omnipotence of God and been enjoying this study. But I want to look at something about the attributes of God that is exclusive to him. An attribute is not just a character trait. It's a character trait that is only exclusive to one individual. So in this case, to one individual, our God. Our great God and Savior, the Lord Jesus Christ, the Holy Spirit, God the Father, all three in the Trinity. It's interesting to me, though, that when you look at character traits and attributes of God, there's one that sticks out to me that a lot of times when you study the attributes of God, it's skipped over, okay? And that is our conversation with God. So when you travel around the world and you see different religious groups, you see different gods. There are some cults out there today where you can go have a conversation with a living religious leader. Okay, you could go to a native tribal chief and the religious leader, and you could speak to them face to face. But that's just another human. A lot of the world today looks at gods that are of statue or of stone, a god that is made up by man's words in some religious document. I was in South America years ago, and I've mentioned here before that they had one of their gods, they're polytheistic, they believe in many gods. One of their gods is the frog, okay? So but they believe all those frogs are a sign of God's blessings on their silver harvest because they're silver miners. So if you were to go to a frog, okay, for example, a frog, any frog, pick a frog, I'm not talking about Kermit the Frog, I'm talking about a frog out in the grass. Pick that frog up, look at it in the eyes, and talk to it. Now, if you do that for too long, the neighbors are probably going to call a 1-800 number and get you committed to some facility because that frog don't have a clue what you're saying. You understand? There are some people, I've been in India, where they worship the monkey gods and the elephant gods. And you can go to an elephant and look at that elephant right in the face and talk to that elephant, and it's not going to talk back to you under any circumstances, unless you're watching a Disney movie, and then in that case, it's not even real. One of the exclusive attributes of our God is his conversation, or his word, if you will. We have the ability not only to hear from God, but to talk to God. So that is something that is exclusive only to our God. So if you go over into the Middle East right now and you find a Muslim, okay, and we can find them here in Greenville. You talk to a Muslim, ask them about their prayer life. They pray religiously, five times a day at least. If they're a conservative, if they're a good Muslim, they're going to pray five times a day. They're going to talk to their God, Allah, five times a day. They're going to do that. They're not going to get a response. They're so heavily brainwashed and ingrained and really engraved into their religion that they think their God is hearing them. But as Christians, and I know all of y'all are mature Christians. Most of you, I suppose, have been saved longer than I've been alive. But you look at that Bible and you realize that the very breath of God is emanating from those pages. And that we're not only today at God's house, we're not only here today to express some formality of worship. by repeating phrases and words that have been handed to us from some religious leader, you have the opportunity to talk to God Himself without anybody in between. That is so phenomenal that you can do that. Every good and perfect gift that we have in our lives comes as a direct result of God and who He is and what He's been to us. And yet I don't have to have some kind of a go-between. Years ago, when the town I grew up in, Swannanoa, North Carolina. And Baptist churches all over Swannanoa, North Carolina. But in my little community, Grovemont community, inside of Swannanoa, there was this old country Catholic church, if you could imagine. And me and my cousin, I won't say his name, he goes to a church down the road, I won't throw him under the bus, but me and my cousin, we were together at Sister Proctor's funeral when we had her graveside. My cousin was there with me, and we hadn't seen each other in years. He and I did some dumb stuff together. Y'all okay? Anybody in here ever done anything dumb? We did some dumb stuff together. One of the things that we did is that they were having a service in that Catholic church. And this has been 30 years ago. Okay, and I don't claim any responsibility for this now at all. They're having service in that church. We thought we'd go in there and see what it was like. And we were out in the neighborhood riding our bikes around. And the front doors were open on that church. And we just, I'm not proud of this. But we just rode our bicycles right in the door of the church. The Catholic church. Parked the bicycles in the back, behind the back row. Just like coming in those doors right there. And we parked our bicycles behind the back row. And just to see what they were doing in there. And it was the boringest thing I've ever experienced in my whole life. And then up in the front, they had this little closet. And in that closet is where if you had to confess something, you'd go sit in that closet and talk through this little hole in the wall to the guy on the other side and let him know just how bad you've been. And the guy on the other side of that would tell you what to do to make up for it. Okay? They didn't believe they can talk to God. They believed they could talk to the priest, and the priest would negotiate with them what they were supposed to do. I'm going to tell you something right now. I can take this King James Bible in my lap anywhere on planet Earth. I can sit down and I can have a conversation with God and hear Him speak back to me through the pages of this Bible. Isn't that an amazing thing? Now, we're going to look at Psalm 19, and then I'm going to give you the lesson today. And we're going to enjoy some time together. This, I'm going to call it the conversation of God. That's an attribute of God that other religions can't boast of today. But I can. I can talk to my God, and He speaks back to me in a fashion that I am convinced as much as I'm standing here to this morning that God Almighty speaks to us. Look at Psalm 19. The heavens declare the glory of God. The firmament showeth His handiwork. Day unto day uttereth speech, and night unto night showeth knowledge. There is no speech nor language where their voice is not heard. Their line is gone out through all the earth, and their words to the end of the world. In them hath He set a tabernacle for the sun, which is as a bridegroom coming out of his chamber, and rejoiceth as a strong man to run a race. His going forth is from the end of the heaven, and his circuit unto the ends of it, and there is nothing hid from the heat thereof. Now he goes on to describe the word of God. The law of the Lord is perfect. Can I get an amen right there? Converting the soul. Can I get an amen right there? I ain't never going to get through this. I thank God that the word of God was applied to my life one day, 38 years ago on a Wednesday night, and it didn't just make me feel good. It didn't just put a smile on my face for 5 minutes. It converted my soul. Before that night, I was condemned to the flames of hell. And after that night, because of the conversion that I experienced as a direct result of the Word of God being applied to my life, I am no longer condemned to hell. I am now a citizen of heaven, and that is a direct result of the Word of God's work in my life. Amen. I'll try to keep going here. The law of the Lord is perfect, verse 7, converting the soul. The testimony of the Lord is sure, making wise the simple. It doesn't matter what your level of intelligence is. You apply the law of God to your life and you'll be a wise person. My grandfather, he's 96 years old. He taught Sunday school at the same church for like 50 years. Oh, the wisdom from that man when I was a young man, and I don't get to have a lot of conversations with him anymore, but the wisdom that he had when I was a young man was absolutely priceless. And that didn't come from some education he got at the school. That didn't come from some college somewhere. It came from years and years and years and years of digging through the Bible. Ain't that something? It makes wise those who are simple. That's us. We're all simple. God can make us wise through the Word of God. It converts the soul. It makes wise the simple. But then he goes on and says, the statutes of the Lord are right, rejoicing the heart. The commandment of the Lord is pure, enlightening the eyes. So when you look at the statutes of the Word of God, they are right and always right. If the world is around another 1,000 years before the coming of Christ, it will always be right. After the coming of Christ, it will still be right. In the millennial kingdom, it'll still be right. Eternity future, the law of the Lord will be right. And for the past 6,000 years of human existence, it has been right. And if you go into eternity past forever, O Lord, thy word is settled in heaven. His word is right. It's always been right, and it always will be right. And then it goes on to say, it rejoices the heart. And I'm telling you, I don't go woohoo when I read the news. I don't go hallelujah when I hear the radio news report in the morning. But you're looking at somebody that can crack open this King James Bible and take a text and read from it and let it do a great work in my mind and in my heart, and it can cause me to rejoice in my soul. Because it's right, Brother James. Okay, we're going to the statutes of the Lord are right, rejoice in the heart. The commandment of the Lord is pure, enlightening the eyes. The world is looking for an answer. They're looking for hope. They're looking for help. They're looking for guidance. But guess where you're going to get it? The Word of God will enlighten the eyes. How many people have testified that for how many years of their life they tried to find answer, they tried to find love, they tried to find hope, they tried to find a fix for the problems, they tried to get rid of sin out of their life, they tried to turn over a new leaf, they tried this book, they tried that potion, they tried this and that, but until they met Jesus Christ, none of it worked. It goes on to say, verse 9, the fear of the Lord is clean, enduring forever. The judgments of the Lord are true and righteous altogether. More to be desired are they than gold, yea, than much fine gold. Sweeter also than honey in the honeycomb. If you wanted gold to spend and you had truckloads and truckloads, if you had a truckload of gold right now, me and you are going to have a conversation after service. I may want to borrow a piece or two of it. But I don't think anybody in here has a truckload of gold. But if you did, It wouldn't even compare to the value of that Bible you're holding in your lap right now. We'd think we'd get real excited over a truckload of gold, and I would. But according to this verse, we're to be just as excited and more. And when David wrote this, he didn't have all that we have with the Word of God. He had some of the writings, perhaps, of some of the Old Testament prophets. Maybe he had the literal law of Moses. He didn't have all 66 completed books of the canon. He did not have the Old Testament, the New Testament completed. He did not have what we enjoy today. But the fact that you're holding that in your lap, David said what he had in his scrolls was more valuable than gold itself and sweeter than honey. best I can tell, I consume a little bit of honey every day of my life. And I love it. I love honey. It's good for you. But the Word of God is sweeter than honey and more valuable than gold. And there you have it in your lap. You ought to be rejoicing in your heart, knowing that you've got the very breath and the words of God contained in between those two pieces of leather in your lap. Hallelujah. Verse 11, moreover, by them is thy servant warned, and in keeping of them there is great reward. You do what the Word of God says, and He'll reward you for it. Verse 12, who can understand his errors? Cleanse thou me from secret faults. That Bible will even show you what you're doing wrong when you don't even know it. Quick and powerful, sharper than any two-edged sword, piercing even to the dividing asunder of soul and spirit, joints and marrow, and as a discerner of the thoughts and the intents of the heart, it even knows what you meant to do when you didn't do what you meant to do. It's an amazing book. Verse 13, keep back thy servant also from presumptuous sins. So verse 12 talks about the secret sins that nobody knows about, but verse 13 talks about the presumptuous sins, which are sins that you don't care if everybody knows about. And there are those. There are those moments of pride in your life where you do things that you know are wrong and you don't care who knows about it. That's presumptuous sins. David is asking God to use the Word of God to keep him from secret sins and from public prideful sins. And everything in between. Verse 13 again, let them not have dominion over me. Then shall I be upright and I shall be innocent from the great transgression. Let the words of my mouth and the meditation of my heart be acceptable in thy sight, O Lord, my strength and my redeemer. Now, verse 14 is so intriguing to me. So let's be Bible students for a few minutes. I've taught my children, my wife and I have taught our kids for 21 years now. From small children, we've tried to teach them that our words need to be clean words. Right? I've taught my children, the biggest thing we teach them is that if they don't know what it means, don't say it. Because maybe they pick up a word from somebody else and they heard that person say it and they, for whatever reason, they repeat it and it could end up being a dirty word or a bad word. You know how kids are. I've had my kids come up to me and my wife and say, what does this mean? And it be an absolutely horrible word. And they're not even old enough to know what it means. We have to tell them, just don't say that word. I'll explain it to you. Here's the classic phrase. I'll explain it when you're older. They get so mad about that. I'll explain it. But I've always told them, if you don't know what it means, don't say it. Our words need to be pure words. The Bible's full of, there's lots of explanation. Let your speech be always with grace, seasoned with salt. Our words need to be pure words. And that's a fact. But I think, Brother Edens, I think this goes a step further than that. Let the words of my mouth and the meditation of my heart be acceptable in thy sight, O Lord, my strength and my redeemer. I think what he's saying here, in addition to let all of my words be pleasing to God, this word acceptable means pleasing, to where God takes it, okay? My wife makes me this coffee, and the coffee, Brother Bobby, she takes this coffee and she'll put honey in the bottom and cinnamon and then the milk and pour the coffee into it and stir it up for me, just a perfect consistency. We're living in a camper right now. I stepped in the camper this morning. She handed me my coffee after I'd been outside, and I started drinking on that coffee. It was so good. It's acceptable to me. It's pleasing to me. She prepared that for me in a way that I could take it. Okay? Now, we're here on a Sunday morning at the Great Tabernacle Baptist Church. This church is known to be one of the greatest churches of the entire world. Right? So when we come in here to the house of God today, I'm not interested in our words just hitting the ceiling and bouncing back off. Wouldn't it be great if the worship and prayer and testimony and preaching and teaching of the people of God on this 53 acres today could not only be acceptable to all of us here today, but pleasing in the eyes and the ears of God Almighty? Wow. Not just flippant words rolling off of our tongues because we have nothing else to do. Not just habitual repetition of sentences and words that have been given to us by some religious leader. But acceptable in the throne room of God. Now that whole chapter talks about taking the Word of God, letting the Word of God mold us into what we need to be so that we can communicate with God. I don't want to get ahead of myself, but let me put it like this. God can hear every prayer, but He chooses not to hear some. What prayers are those? David said, if I regard iniquity in my heart, the Lord will not hear me. Meaning to say, the word regard there means to pay attention to. It's just like these glasses right here. If I lay them right there, I got those glasses right there. And let's say that the Word of God says I am not to pay attention to that. That is something that I'm not supposed to participate in. And I look away from that, but I'm continuously drawn to look at those glasses rather than looking here at the Word of God. I'm looking at this item here that God tells me not to. That's what the word regard means. I'm paying more attention to something that God said not to pay attention to than I am to what He told me to pay attention to. That's what the word regarding iniquity means. That David said, if I'm paying attention to that sinful thing and not paying attention to the words of God, guess what God's not going to do? You know, listen to me. Man, the neo-evangelicals and the liberals out there today, they don't like that kind of terminology. But it's very true. It's not that God can't hear us. It's just that God will not share time. You want to pay attention to that sinful thing that God says no about? Okay, has this been true forever? Yeah, go all the way back to the Garden of Eden. God told Adam and Eve not to eat of the fruit of the tree of the knowledge of good and evil. Okay, so it would have benefited them to never even look at it. They had to tend to the garden, right? They had to keep it and tend it. So in my estimation, I thought about the years ago, this came to my mind. If Adam had been the leader he had ought to have been, he would have taken and broke off every branch on that tree that had fruit on it. God didn't tell him they couldn't touch it. They said, no, don't eat it. If I were him, I'd have broke off every fruit-bearing twig on that tree and cast it out of the garden. There was nothing preventing him from doing that. That way there would have been no access to it, and neither him nor Eve would have fallen for it. That's what we ought to do, right? If there's something in our home, something in our vehicle, something on your phone, something on whatever, if there's something there, the Bible says, if sinners entice thee, consent thou not. Walk away from it. But David said, keep walking back to it. Something got Eve to walk over there to that tree. I know there was the devil, the serpent, beguiled her, pulled her to it. But she never even looked at it. That's what we got to do. We got to get it in our minds. If I regard iniquity in my heart, iniquity is premeditated sin, first degree sin. If I regard and if I'm paying attention to something that God says don't pay attention to, God's not going to listen to me because my attention is on that. It's not until we direct our thoughts toward Him, and that's where 1 John 1:9 comes in. If we confess our sins, He's faithful and just to forgive us our sins and to cleanse us from all unrighteousness. That's where I go to God and say, Lord, I have regarded iniquity in my heart. And you can't be that vague about it. You got to lay it down. Lord, I said this word. I'm sorry for saying that. I gossiped. I'm sorry for gossiping. I stole. I'm sorry for stealing. Whatever. And then at that point, the relationship never changed. But now the conversation is opened back up again. And you're talking to God. If you're in the Jewish world, that they're in the synagogue yesterday on Saturday in the synagogue, they opened the front of that curtain. They open that curtain and reveal their copy of the Torah. They get it out. They march it around the room, and all those Orthodox Jews will kiss their fingers and touch that Torah as it goes around the room. The first five books of the Old Testament. That's their form of worship. They have all these formalities. They quote some of the Psalms. They'll quote some of the book of Genesis. They'll quote some of the book of Exodus. They'll stand up and sit down and they'll do this and that. All these formalities as the rabbi leads them for an hour or 2 hours. I have heard rabbis speak in a synagogue. I've heard them curse while they're delivering their lessons and their sermons. There's no redeeming work of Christ in their life. They could read, you and I could read Psalm 100, make a joyful noise unto the Lord all ye lands, and the Holy Spirit will get stirred up on the inside of us. We lift a hand of praise, we shed a tear of praise, we say an amen, a praise the Lord, a hallelujah, because we have the Holy Spirit living inside of us. Those Jews in that synagogue, they can read that same psalm and not experience anything from the Holy Spirit because they don't even believe in the Holy Spirit. See, what's the point? The point is we have an excuse. The Catholics will do their religious thing. The Muslims will do their religious thing. The Jews will do their religious thing. The Buddhists will do their religious thing. The Hindus will do their religious thing. People will worship frogs. People will worship stones. People will worship elephants. People will worship whatever they want to worship. But you and I are here today with the one. There's one God and one mediator between God and man, the man Christ Jesus, and that is who we are assembled together today to worship. That is who we want to please, and our words ought to be acceptable in his sight. And the one thing that keeps revival from spreading like wildfire as it should, I believe with all of my heart, is the confession of sin. That is the one thing that's holding God back from revival. It's not that he doesn't want to do it. It's not that he can't do it. But there is a blockage. 2 Chronicles 7:14. If my people which are called by my name shall humble themselves, pray, seek my face. And what's number four? Turn from their wicked ways. God will not respond when we are regarding iniquity in our heart. But the moment that you, and you don't even have to fix it. You just got to confess it. The moment you confess that with a repentant heart, willing to turn away from regarding that iniquity, God shows up with a response. Okay? We know that he responds in three ways. We talk to him in our prayer, and he responds in three ways. Are you ready? There's three S's. The first way he responds and the primary way he responds, and this response is the basis for the other two. He responds through the scripture. There have been times in my life, and I've got in my office, there's a little prayer book in there that I have. There are times that I've written things down in there that I know God spoke to me through his word. And I make notes of that. Because I want to remember God speaking to me. But any day, 365 days a year. If you live to be 100, 365 days a year, pull out your King James Bible, open it up, read a verse. That is God speaking to you. We believe that, right? You don't have any Bible for that. Oh, yes, I do. It's even better than God speaking to me. If my wife, years ago, I was gone on a very long mission trip. And my wife, my wife is very comprehensive when it came to my mission trips. So my suitcase, when I got to the field, my suitcase, I opened it up, and I was going into some very, very, very, very dangerous places. Very dangerous places. Muslim places where I couldn't even say the word Israel or they would arrest me. I couldn't even use the word. I opened up that suitcase on day number one, pulled out the clothes she'd put in there for me. And there was a note in there in the shirt for that day. There was a note in there from a handwritten note for me that day. Isn't that wonderful? Back then there wasn't cell phone. The cell phone was totally different than it is today. Now I can go anywhere in the world and call her. But I read that note and I got so excited she wrote me a note. Second day I pulled that shirt out. Guess what was inside of it? Another note. And the third day and the fourth day. Every time I unravel or unfolded the shirt for that day, there was a handwritten note from her folded on the inside of that. I'll never, ever forget that. But you know what? It wasn't her. It was just a note she wrote. I was glad to have it. That was comforting. I could not get a hold of her. There was no way I could speak to her. There were times that I was hidden out in a hospital to keep the Muslims from coming after us. We would have our services in a hospital, hoping that they would be merciful and not come after us. And I'd read those notes. It was something from her, but it wasn't her. So at the end of the trip, man, I was so excited to go back to her. Because we're pals, you know, we're buddies. But you know what John 1:1 says? John 1:1 says, in the beginning was the Word, and the Word was with God. Okay, so I had that letter from her, but it wasn't her. But John 1:1 says, in the beginning was the Word, and the Word was with God, and the Word what? Was God. The same was in the beginning with God. So guess what? The fact that you have the letter is good enough. But it's not just a letter. It's God. It's the breath of God. It's the Word of God. It's the power of God. It's the presence of God. The preaching of this Word can change lives. Singing about this Word can touch hearts. Teaching this Word can disciple a Christian into being a mature and great servant of God. It's everything. Quick and powerful and sharper than any two-edged sword. And that word quick means that it's alive. Go down to the Walmart and buy a $10 novel. It's not alive. It's just ink on paper. Go down to the grocery store and get a Time magazine telling the story of some individual. It's just ink on paper. But the Word of God is God Himself. Hallelujah! And the fact that we are possessors of God's Word, God's breath, and God's presence is the greatest thing anybody could ever have in their hand is the Word of God. So that's the first way that he speaks. Not only does he speak through the Word of God, but he is the Word of God. So if you read that, you know it's God. Properly applied in context, it's for us. Okay, so that's the Scriptures is the first way God speaks back to us. Now remember, we speak to God through prayer. We talk to him through prayer. And we have to have that line clear. The way we keep that line clear, thank God, is by confession and making sure that we're not regarding iniquity in our hearts. And the way he speaks back to us, number one, is through the Scripture. The second way he speaks back to us is through the still, small voice of the Spirit. Sometimes God comes through a thunder. Look back at your verse. I'm hurrying. I've got 2 minutes. Look back at Psalm 19 real quick. Verse number one. The heavens declare the glory of God, and the firmament showeth his handiwork. I may not be able to get John 3:16 out of looking at a cloud, but I can look at a cloud or a mountain or an ocean. I can look at God's creation and know that there is a God. Anybody out there in the entire world that wants to look at God's creation can have the seed of God's existence sown into their own way, into their own being. And then God sends a missionary to reach them. I wish there were a whole lot more. The heavens itself declare the glory of God, and the firmament showeth his handiwork. Look what it says. Day unto day uttereth speech, and night unto night showeth knowledge. There is no speech nor language where their voice is not heard. Wait a minute. There's languages in the world that do not have the Word of God. Hundreds. But there's not a speech or a language in the whole world that cannot see the glory of God if they'll open their eyes and look at creation. Isn't that amazing? That's not true about Buddha. They won't know about Buddha unless they see a Buddha statue. That's not true about Muhammad. They won't know about Muhammad unless some jihadist comes in and forces them to know about Muhammad. They won't know about the Pope unless somebody tells them about the Pope. But if they look at a fruit tree bearing fruit every year that they pluck an apple from, and they take a bite off of that, and that apple juice squirts into their mouth, and they taste the sweetness of that, they know in the depths of the marrow of their own soul that there must be a creator. because the heavens scream it so loudly. So God speaks through the scriptures. Number two, God speaks through the still small voice of the Spirit. Okay? The Holy Spirit, has been times in my life where the Holy Spirit spoke to my heart. There's times that you don't know, you have all kinds of thoughts, all kinds of emotions, all kinds of feelings. But when I took those times in my life where the Holy Spirit spoke to me, those times, I compare that with the scripture, and if they align up, I know it's God. But if you feel like God told you something and it don't line up with the scripture, it wasn't God. Then the third thing, not only he speaks through, and this brings us back to our passage here, he speaks through the scripture, he speaks through the still small voice of the Spirit, and number three, he speaks through situations. There are times that I've come to the end of something that was that happened in my life, and I look back on it and I said, God had to do this. This is God showing something to me. This is God demonstrating something to me. And that's where we have Psalm 19. The heavens declare the glory of God. The firmament showeth his handiwork. There have been times where situations have been God directing me through life. You got a verse for that? Yes. The steps of a good man are ordered by the Lord, and he delighteth in his way. I look at what God has done in my life. I'm not thankful for the mistakes that I've made, but I am beyond exceeding thankful for the move of God in my life. And that's how he speaks to us. You won't find a statue of Mary speaking to you today. You won't find Allah speaking to you today. You won't find Buddha speaking to you today. But you open the pages of that Bible, the preacher begins to preach here in a few minutes, you'll hear from God. Ain't that wonderful? Let's pray together. Lord, I love you. Thank you so much for the privilege of being in church today. God, help us to experience your word in a greater fashion than ever before. In Jesus' name, amen and amen. Thank you for your attention today. God bless you.
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0: Amen. I'm glad we can do so. Aren't you glad you have someone you can lean on that's so faithful to you? Even in the dark time, the light time, he's always been faithful. God bless you being here this morning at Tabernacle Baptist Church. Those listening, by the way, at Tabernacle Radio, WTBI, God bless you. Those watching live stream, God bless you. So glad you're here. Isn't it a beautiful morning? I told a couple of men, I said, we'll just have church outside today. It's so beautiful. I love it. God is good to us. I'm so thankful. Fall is here, and I know it may heat back up, but you enjoy every minute of the day that God gives you, and you'll be glad you did. So thankful each one's here. The choir is looking good, and we'll hear some more singing. Pray for our children home sitting here. They're in Georgia this morning, ministering and singing in Georgia. Lord willing, they'll make the way back right after the service there. Be back with us tonight, and the staff there as well. But thank you for being here, and let's just enjoy the Lord, kick the brakes off, and just have church on purpose today. You've already come here. They already see your car in the parking lot. You're already tagged that you love the Lord. You love church on a Sunday. So you just go ahead and enjoy yourself today. We love worshiping, praising the Lord. No football team has done for me what Jesus Christ has. No basketball team, no baseball team, nothing in this world has done for me what Jesus Christ has done for me. He deserves all my worship, all praise. Don't let it scare you. You worship the Lord in spirit and in truth. Amen. We're going to do it upstairs in heaven. Might as well get it started down here. Amen. So I appreciate you just free to worship God. He's lifted up around here, not man, not a pastor, not a preacher, not a deacon, not a trustee, not a Sunday school teacher. No one is Jesus Christ. If I be lifted up, I'll draw all men. So let's do that today. You'll never go wrong by lifting Jesus up. Whatever you brought in the building today, you may want to raise your hand and say right now, I ask you to pray for me. Anyone have an unspoken on your heart all around the house from the main floor to the balcony? God bless you. Now, as pastor here, I'm looking around. Do we have any first-time visitors since I've been the pastor here at Tabernacle? So good to have you. Raise your hand up. We have a welcome team coming your way. We have one right in front of us. It's Jenny. And we'll bring on this side as well. Thank you. Thank you for being another hand. Did I see one more hand on this side? Very back, says Jen, on very back here. So welcome team, bring you a bag. Just a little token of our appreciation, you being here. Thank you for being here. And there is a card inside that bag. We'd love for you to fill that out, place it into the offering plate. We can have a record of your visit, and there's a place you can put a prayer request. I promise you, come Monday morning, those will be on my desk, and I'll pray personally for you. Thank God for prayer. But we're so glad you're here. You're an honored guest. All right, let's go to the Lord this time and ask the Lord to touch our service. Father, love you. Thank you for loving us, Lord. We've got much to praise you about today. No reason to sit on my hands today. No reason to sit there in silence. You said the rocks will cry out if I don't. So, Lord, you didn't save a rock. You didn't give a rock a home in heaven, but you gave me a home in heaven. You saved me. Help me do my part. Whatever my part is in this service today, I pray that you, Holy Spirit, would move in my soul tonight, today, to begin to worship. A good handshake. Maybe it's a good encouraging word to someone. A good smile. A good, whatever it may be, God, we just go to one another and love on the family of God. We understand the way time is, the way our life is. This is a vapor. Lord, I don't know that there'll ever be another service like there are right now. The exact same people, the exact same spirit as they are right now. So I pray you'd help us grab a hold of what's going on in these four walls, God. And, Lord, love on one another and be there for one another. Lord, out back, we have our children next building, have our children staff there in the nursery as well, and the security, all that's doing, working around the property today so we can worship you in spirit. And in truth, I pray you'd bless them. In Jesus' name, amen and amen.
1: And thank you for being at Tabernacle today. Take the living hymnal, please, if you would, page 380. We have heard the joyful sound. You'll hear that in the message today, by the way. Somewhere along the way, Jesus saved. We'll stand, please. We'll sing several stanzas. We won't get in a hurry. We'll sing it. We have heard the joyful sound. Standing with us on stanza 1, 380 in the living.

you, congregation. Please be seated. Choir, remain standing. Take the notebook, please. Page number one. We have choir practice at 5 o'clock. So if you could be here at 5, a few minutes before 5, we'll get started right at 5 o'clock. We have some songs we need to practice. This will be the last practice before our revival. And so as far as I know, so let's be here at 5 o'clock and have a good number in the choir this morning. Thank you for your faithfulness. And we'll sing page number one.

Thank you, choir, for that good number this morning. Let's stand one more time, please. Page number 377. Musicians, 377. You ask me how I know he lives. He lives right within my heart. I trust you know the Lord today, and he lives within your heart. 377, I serve a risen Savior. Let's sing it again.

All right. While you're finding your seat here, I'm going to give you a couple of announcements for this morning. Pastor mentioned about Visitation Saturation Saturday. I want to thank everyone who was able to make it out to that. It was a success, rousing success. In fact, just to give you a further number to be an encouragement to the church, over the last 2 months, that is August and September, since we've started our Friday morning visitation program in conjunction with our Saturday saturation, we have reached over the last 2 months 1,500 homes. And I think that's a wonderful thing. Praise the Lord. Well, I'm asking you, and I'm sure many of you are already doing it, would you pray for those tracts and cards and so forth that have been left behind? Pray that they reach the right people at the right time. Even if it's if they just take it, sit it on their nightstand, there will be a day when things come along that they're going to be looking for answers, and they might be able to find that divinely placed card at just the right time. So if you'll pray for that, we'd appreciate it. And we want to extend to you the opportunity to be part of that too. We've done this the last two Saturation Saturdays with 40 each Saturday, but can you imagine what we could do if we had 50, 60, or even 70 people going out visiting? What a joy that would be, and you can make a difference in doing that. So we invite you to come. Until the Saturation Saturday, though, this Friday we'll be out once again, Friday morning, 10 o'clock. We'll meet here at the church in the chapel. We'll divide up, and then we'll go out and do some more visiting. October the 2nd, this Friday, is the Fall Festival for the Day School. It will be from 3 to 7 p.m. at the Pavilion. It is a fundraiser for the senior class. There will be dinner plates. There will be hay rides, face painting, games, all sorts of stuff. So our youth service is going to be October 4th. That's this next coming Sunday. October the 9th, which is not this Friday but the next, will be a senior outing, leaving here at the church at 4:30, and they're going to be going to the Taste of Distinction. And there's a sign-up sheet over here to my left. If you'd like to go, please sign up. Our next event, of course, we just finished up with the week of prayer leading into our revival. The revival itself is going to take place the 5th through the 7th of October. That is the James Knox Revival. And so please continue to pray. Please continue to invite. And I know God will meet with us. Churchwide fall picnic and chili cook-off, 4 o'clock, October the 10th. Definitely looking forward to the chili, especially as the weather begins to cool. Praise the Lord for this weather. High school and college volleyball, October 17th. Just to let you in on a little something, the children in the high school come to me and they said, hey, what can we do to put a little skin in the game on this? When I said, well, I tell you what I'm going to do. If you win, I'm going to let you shave my head. And if I win, I get to shave yours. And they weren't necessarily on board with that, but we're going to work out the details on that. Pastor Appreciation Fellowship, October 25th, after the evening service. We are certainly so appreciative of... Listen, the Bible calls a pastor to a church a gift, and I believe that's the case. And I know the month of October especially is Pastor Appreciation Month, and we need to look for creative ways to help our pastor and his wife know that they are certainly appreciated. So Children's Home Meal, October the 26th, is the Children's Home Meal. WTBI Share-a-thon, November 9th through the 14th. There's going to be services every day, daily 7 in the evening, but 1 o'clock in the afternoon is going to be services. Each night will be in the chapel except for Wednesday. That's going to be held in the sanctuary here. Friday night is a combined youth choir, youth night, and so we're looking forward to that. Brother Stevens mentioned choir practice this evening at 5, a youth choir practice at 4:30. We have a new youth choir director, and so for the foreseeable future, it'll be 4:30 every Sunday for a while to learn some new songs and get coordinated with that. So if we could have our ushers come forward this morning. We appreciate God giving and being the blessing to us. It's time for our tithes and offerings this morning, and I'm so thankful. Years ago, when I first started giving, I got to be honest with you, it was kind of a bit of a drudgery, but the more I realized what God's done for me, it has become a joy. And the Bible says God loves a cheerful giver, and so we give with that intention in mind. Let's go ahead and pray. Father, we thank you for our time together this morning. We pray that at this moment, Lord, we're going to worship you through our giving. I pray that you would help us, Lord, with the most joyful of hearts to place a portion of what you've given to us in that plate, Lord, a testifying of not only our love for you, but our appreciation for you as well.
And so, Lord, we pray for your blessing upon that. And God, I pray for your unction to be resting upon the preacher today as he brings forth your word. I pray that you would draw all, just draw us all, Father, to the Lord Jesus Christ. We pray that you would bless that effort. In the name of Jesus, we pray. Amen.

That's true. That's true. Haley, come on. That's true. That's very true. I spoke this morning in a couple Sunday school class about that very thing, trusting God, obeying God in the darkness. Many times God doesn't give you light. You just to take the very next step. He'll give you light for that very next step. Daily bread he gives us, the steps of a good man. So it's all steps. Sometimes we want the yearly plan, don't we? We want that, but God sometimes doesn't do that. Told Abraham to go. Didn't tell him where he was going. You had to step out and go. Told the priest at the Jordan River, you just step. Then the waters apart. So there's a lot of obedience we do in our life. Before God ever shows you something, you just take the first step of faith. That's wonderful. All right, Haley's going to sing for us. Then we'll get right into the good word of God, all right?

What a day. What a day that's going to be. Praise the Lord. That gets you excited thinking about that day that's coming. Aren't you glad you're part of the redeemed? Amen. Every knee will bow. Every tongue shall confess. And I'm glad I don't have to wait to do it on the other side. I've done that on the side of the road in Charlotte, North Carolina. Jesus Christ came into my soul. Thank God for that. And I'm just happy to be saved. It's good to be saved. I hope you're excited about your salvation. If you're not happy about yours, just get happy about mine. I'm glad to be saved. God is good. Thank you, Haley. I didn't know if she was going to be able to sing this morning or not, but she was able to get through that song. And I'm so thankful that I looked around the auditorium, seeing some folk wiping tears just thinking about that day. Oh, my, how unworthy we are. And how worthy he is. Never. I would be afraid. I'd be afraid if something like that doesn't move me. Of hearing about that day and who he is. I'd certainly be afraid. I'd hit the altars. Say, Lord, tender my heart. Lord, help me have a fresh look at Calvary. Amen. It certainly should. We're so thankful to have all the visitors here. We have the Dunn family. I believe right here in the back. God bless you, my brother. They are missionaries to Albania. Wonderful. Thank you for being here with us. And we'll get by and speak to him later on. We're so glad you're with us this morning. Well, we've enjoyed the good singing. Now comes time to open the good word of God. I hope you got your Bibles with you. If you don't, you ought to slide up beside somebody that does and get through the word of God to know we're preaching the straight truth around here. We just go with the Bible. Amen. And I'd be afraid of a pastor would not ask you to bring your Bibles, and you just can't believe everything you hear. You want the Bible. That's the truth of the word of God, and make sure we're going line by line, precept by precept. And so we ask you to open your Bible, if you would. Why don't you just go ahead and do that? If you could find John 13. John 13. Matthew, Mark, Luke, and John. So John 13. John chapter 13. I enjoy those that I pastor here. You recognize that I enjoy some of the old passages and bring out some truths that I've not heard of that the Lord has just given me. And I've enjoyed doing that. And today we have something I believe the Lord has placed upon my heart. It'll help everybody in this building and those watching and listening to my live radio today. That'll be a blessing to you. You would agree with me. We are living in a day where, Dr. Hinkle, that is in love with arguing. Please don't look to the woman beside you. They're in love with stating our case. In love with debating. And love and telling somebody just how they feel. We're in that time. We feel we need to defend ourselves and to defend our reputation, to track down every gossiping lip, to win every argument and to tell our side. When we know that someone has said something to harm us, we are apt to go find them and straighten them out. Tell them what the truth certainly is. And we want to confront them, expose their motives. Amen or amen. Amen. Reveal their lies and show the real truth right then. I know what they're trying to do. I know their scheme. I know the purpose. I know the motives. Let me tell you the truth. We've all been there. We've all been there in life, but there's a passage in the good word of God yesterday that God began to burn afresh and anew on my heart concerning that very subject. And may I say, it does not matter, child of God, what subject you can bring up, what is in your life, there is help for it in the word of God. You may not believe there's help for what we just mentioned, but I'm going to show you there is. And there's an example for you and I to follow. Think about the passage here that opened my eyes on the very subject. It was the night there before the crucifixion. Jesus Christ now shows us a wonderful example that I believe we could follow and save ourselves from hurting our own testimony or trying to track down everyone trying to do us harm or everyone that's gossiping about us. Now, if you're in the building this morning, let me just help you right now, time out. If you're in the building and no one ever said anything bad about you, you can leave right now because you're really different than we all are. Because somebody's got something to say about anything you do, amen or not. So we're looking at that. How can I be helped in the word of God with this? As I begin to read the good word of God here, I cannot find that Jesus Christ ever argued with Judas. I cannot find that he did not have to
prove who Judas was. I cannot find that. Think about this. In time, Judas revealed his own heart. Are you with me? How many believes tonight, today, that Jesus knew all about Judas before the betrayal? You believe that? Let's find some good help from the Word of God. Look at John 13 and verse 21, and let's read through verse number 30 to give you a little backdrop of the scene here. Notice the scene, John 13, then we'll move over to Luke. I'll read a few verses to you there that I believe will be a blessing and a help to us today. John 13, notice verse 21. When Jesus had thus said, he was troubled in spirit, and testified and said, verily, verily, I say unto you, that one of you shall betray me. So he already knew Judas was what was in his heart. Then the disciples looked one on another, doubting of whom he spake. There was leaning Jesus on Jesus' bosom, one of the disciples whom Jesus loved, which is John. Verse 24, Simon Peter therefore beckoned to him that he should ask who it should be of whom he spake. And then lying on Jesus' breast saith unto him, Lord, who is it? Jesus answered, he it is to whom I shall give a sop when I have dipped. And when he had dipped the sop, he gave it to, watch it, Judas Iscariot, the son of Simon. And after the sop, Satan entered into him. Then said Jesus unto him, that thou doest, do it quickly. Now look at verse 29. For some of them thought, because Judas had the bag, the treasure, that Jesus had said unto him, buy those things that we have need of against the feast, or that he should give something to the poor. He then, having received the sop, went immediately out, ran out into the night, and it was night. Father, we love you. Thank you for loving us. Lord, you've helped me, and I pray this will help your people today. No doubt we all have those times we want to argue or spit out what we know to be true, or debate, or Lord, just maybe wreck our testimony, God, or telling our side. I pray God would help us today through the scriptures in this scene. In Jesus' name, amen and amen. I'm going to go over to Luke 22. Luke 22, verse 47, 48, same scene. This is from Luke. And while he yet spake, behold, a multitude, and he that was called Judas, one of the 12, went before them and drew near unto Jesus to kiss him. But Jesus said unto him, Judas, betrayest thou the Son of Man with a kiss? Wow. I want to preach a little while on the thought, grace before the kiss. Grace before the kiss. Now we certainly would believe now that Jesus at this scene, he already knew the surroundings, the events that were coming, that has taken place, and those that would come, and including what Judas has already planned in his heart and has already chose. Jesus Christ at the scene here, we believe that he knew about the meeting with the chief priest. Jesus Christ already knew about the 30 pieces of silver. Yet we do not find Jesus arguing with Judas to show who he truly was. Jesus Christ never started a public debate to expose Judas' double life here. Jesus Christ did not raise his voice. He did not, Brother Don, rally the other disciples against Judas. So our question we ask today, why? Why did he not? Jesus Christ knew what Judas already had done, what he has chosen in his heart. He already knew that he would be betrayed by Judas here. So we ask, why did Jesus not show forth his actions here? Because Jesus knew that truth does not need to be forced. It simply needs time. Can I say that again? Jesus knew that truth doesn't need to be forced. It simply just needs time. You see, ladies and gentlemen, before I get into my message, Judas' choice would be exposed in his heart in a matter of time. Notice now three truths I want to give you. You stay with me.
That'll be a bit blessing to you in the passage here as God being our helper. Number one, I find in the scene here, I notice number one, the great grace shown. The great grace shown. At the Last Supper, Jesus knew the betrayal was coming. Yet, his response was not anger, Brother Jim, it was grace. Watch it. It was not anger, it was grace. I remind you, ladies and gentlemen, when Jesus stooped down to wash the disciples' feet, he washed Judas also. He did not stop and tell Judas to leave the room. But Jesus, knowing what Judas had in his heart and was going to betray him and do unto him, he washed his feet. Are you with me now? The same Jesus that washed the other disciples' feet knelt down with love and care and did not do it with less care and love as the others. But the same hands that would be soon nailed to the cross of Calvary for the sins of the world reached down and showed care and love to Judas also. We ask today, well, did Judas deserve that? We would think in our mind, human justice would say no. No, Judas did not deserve Jesus to kneel down and wash his feet. No, he didn't deserve that. But I begin to think, Judas did not deserve his feet washed by Jesus, but Judas should have been bypassed. Judas should have been said, leave the room. Judas should have left, yet Jesus Christ knelt in front of him and grabbed those dusty, covered feet and washed the feet of his betrayer. And we got to ask, why did he do that? If he knew, why did he wash Judas' feet also? Hear me, child of God and lost person. Grace is never about what you deserve. It is entirely about who the giver is. Jesus Christ did not wash Judas' feet because Judas was worthy. Jesus did it because he is love, because he is gracious, because he is merciful, and because he is forgiveness. He washed the feet that would walk down the path that would betray him. Hear me, child of God, this is the scene of divine grace. And grace is not grace if it has to be earned. Nobody in this building earned grace, friend. It's a free gift. Aren't you glad he didn't skip Judas?

of this. I can't earn it, but he freely gives me that. That's what the scene shows me now. It is easy. Brother Brian, Brother Ken, it's very easy. I've heard many preachers do it. I've heard evangelists do it. I've heard Sunday school teachers do it. It's easy for us to say, Judas, you didn't deserve that. How could you sit there with betrayal in your heart and you know what you're going to do? How did you sit there and let Jesus Christ kneel down and wash your dusty feet? How could you do that? You don't deserve that, Judas. But can I help you this morning? He's not the only one that did not deserve that. Jesus Christ, he knew Peter in his heart. He was going to deny Jesus three times. Are you with me? He knew in his heart all the rest of the disciples was going to forsake him in his hour of need. Where were they at? They forsook him. Jesus Christ knew not only Judas, but he knew what Peter would do. He knew what every single disciple would forsake him in his hour of need. But he laid himself down as a servant. He got on his hands and his knees, and he robed himself with that little towel and washed the dirty feet of those that did not deserve the grace. May I say to somebody today, may I say, you came in here and we are all dirty. We are filthy. We are vile and shortcomings in our life. But Jesus Christ gives grace, not because you earn it, but because he is full of grace and compassion. Not only Judas, Peter should have had it done. The other disciples, where are y'all at the cross? You forsook him too. You picking on Judas, but what about you? You didn't deserve it either. Lord of God, this is good. Are you here? So none of them deserve it. May I say, neither do we. Oh, God help us. Neither do we. I don't care how many times you've been in the church. I don't care how many Sunday school pins you wear. I don't care how many times you've been baptized. I don't care where. I don't care what pews is you call yours. It makes no difference. We don't deserve grace. It wouldn't be amazing if we did. But God looked down our way and saw us headed to hell and had no hope, had no peace within. But God said, I'm going to send my son and die on the cross for them. And I'm going to give them grace. Didn't earn it. So you was in that room as well as I was in that room. Didn't deserve it. So now we understand why they sing all these years, Amazing Grace. How sweet the sound that saved the wretch like me. I once was lost, but now I'm found. Blind, but now I see. It's amazing grace. I didn't deserve it. Just as well as Judas. I remind you, every time we step into the presence of God, we come with dusty, dirty feet. It means we come with our own faults. We come with our shortcomings. We come with our failures. We come with our weaknesses and our bad habits. And Jesus doesn't wait for us to clean ourselves up, because you cannot clean yourself up. He meets us in our troubles. He meets us in our failures. He meets us in our sins. He meets us right where we are. Aren't you thankful? And he does the cleansing. You can't do that. You can quit drinking. You can quit cussing and quit all the things out there. And we should. But that's not going to save anybody. That's just what religion does. You don't clean outside up. Let God come in and clean inside up. Then it'll come outwardly. So we finally give amazing grace. Judas, you didn't deserve that. Matter of fact, neither do you, Peter, or the rest of the disciples. And I'll admit today, I don't deserve it. I don't deserve that kind of grace. So it's easy to extend grace to people that we like. But Jesus washed the feet of someone that was going to betray him. Wow. Wow. Everybody here? The great grace given, shown. Number two, I find the hidden heart revealed. Look with me, if you would, to verse chapter 13. Still, you're there. Verse 27. And after the sop, Satan entered into him, talking about Judas. Then said Jesus unto him, that thou doest, do quickly. Look down at verse number 30. He then, having received

0: The sot went immediately out, and it was night. Number one, the great grace shone. Number two, the hidden heart revealed. Now, I begin to think about this. Why did Jesus not argue? Why did Jesus not point out Judas that night? Why did he not drag him out in the street? Hey, let you know, this is a betrayer. This is somebody that's going to turn on me, lied about me, going to take some silver from the chief priest to have me crucified. We wonder, why did God, we agree, God, he knows everything, Jesus knows everything. We do. Judas had his heart already set. When you argue with someone who has already made up their mind, you are now giving them a stage to defend their deception. Too many Christians spend their time arguing with people or arguing with the lost. We need to go out and tell the lost about Jesus Christ. Are you with me tonight, this morning? Are you with me? I notice here, I think about this. Jesus left Judas to his own choices, knowing that his character could not stay hidden forever. Judas walked out into the darkness that night, that not because Jesus made him leave. Jesus didn't say, Judas, get out of here. Jesus did not argue with him or raise his voice at him. Nowhere you can find that. Jesus did not drive him out with harsh words. But because light and darkness cannot occupy the same space. So Judas had to run. When the time came, Judas' action revealed exactly what was in his heart. Judas, I thought about Judas, old Judas. He didn't need to be exposed by a sermon. He was exposed himself by a kiss. From a kiss. Judas here intended on that dark night, that kiss that he would bring to Jesus to let them know, this is the one I kiss. He's the one. But he wanted to expose Jesus. But that night, that kiss exposed his own heart. But also notice it exposed the heart of Jesus. It didn't just expose who Jesus was in the heart of Judas, but it exposed exactly who Jesus was. Matthew 26:50, the same scene. Jesus says to Judas that night, Brother Don, friend, wherefore art thou come? Jesus already knew why. Jesus Christ, watch this. Jesus Christ showed grace, oh my, showed even at the moment of betrayal from Judas. He still showed grace. Jesus called his betrayer a friend. Jesus knew full well that kiss was a trap. What did he do? He accepted it, knowing full well what was to follow. The cross of Calvary, the arrest was to follow. Ladies and gentlemen, that also shows us that the cross and the crucifixion, it was not an accident. It was not something that caught our Jesus off guard. He knew all about it. For 3 long years, Judas prayed like the rest. For 3 long years, Judas ministered like the rest. For 3 long years, we find Judas traveled like the rest. To the human eye, he was just like the rest of the disciples. He looked right, he talked right, he acted right. I mean, his outward appearance was the same as the other 11. But Jesus knew every dark corner of his heart and of his mind. So my question is for Jesus, why did he not shout his secrets to the rest of the disciples? Disciples, hold on a minute. There's somebody in the room that's going to betray me. Judas, you're the man. He could have said, Judas, drop dead. No, he showed grace. Wow. He showed grace. It blows my mind how it took. He knew his dark heart. Why did Jesus not do it? Because, hear me, ladies and gentlemen, grace always extends room for forgiveness and repentance. Grace always gives room for repentance before judgment. Oh, that would make somebody say amen. Grace always extends room for repentance before judgment. Jesus was not interested in winning an argument with Judas. Jesus that night was not interested in debating Judas. He was simply giving Judas every opportunity that night to repent. Wow. But Judas tried to hide behind a kiss. Emotions. And may I say, church, may I say this morning, that is such a warning for you and I. We cannot hide behind our traditions. We cannot hide behind our religion. We cannot hide behind our church membership. I mean, we can come in and speak of faith while harboring bitterness and unforgiveness in our hearts. We can come faithfully to church but live in compromise. We can perform our worship but as our own kiss to the Lord, to keep the appearance of, to keep all that going while our love is somewhere else. If Judas can do that, we can as well. See, the truth is here in this scene, as I notice it, time and circumstances will always bring what is hidden into the open. Jesus just gave it time. Wow. So this is the truth. It reminds me today, Brother Matthew, that Jesus already knows what's in our hearts. He knows about your heart today, church. He knows what you came in here with today. He knows what's on your mind. He knows what's in your heart today. And he extends grace and patience to come to him, and you can get it right. God is telling us, as I notice here, that we can drop the performance and we can open our hearts to him every day, even right now, because if we confess our sins, he is faithful and just to forgive us of our sins and cleanse us from all unrighteousness. You may be sitting here today and you have some things hidden in your heart, some things locked up in your heart, and you're believing, if I could just keep it locked up in my heart, hidden, I'll be okay. Judas wasn't. I'll be okay. Oh, no. Oh, no. Oh, no. You'll not be okay. Whatever it is, it's regrets. Is it grief? Is it resentment? Is it doubt? Is it bitterness? Is it addiction? Is it unforgiveness? Is it hurt? No matter what it is. And we can come and dress ourselves up today at Tabernacle and come to church, and we believe, I'll keep it hidden. I will be okay. We keep those things hidden and we're okay. Are you with me tonight? Don't lose me. Don't lose me. You understand this. There is not a single thing hidden in your heart Jesus cannot and will not help you with today. Not a single thing. So what's in your heart? What's in your heart? What is there? What is it we're looking at? What is it we're carrying in the building? Don't let me lose you. Things are moving. Don't watch me. You can understand he is the one who went to the cross for you and for me. Whatever is hidden, you need to say, Lord, here it is. I open it up to you, and I ask you to help me. Lord, I need your help. You got to have the help of the Lord. You can't do it on your own. And real help, you understand, he is the very one that died for you. He's died for you. He cares. He loves you. And real help will begin when I stop pretending to have it all together and step towards God. May I say, ladies and gentlemen, a guilt can be replaced with mercy. Weakness can be replaced with strength. Sin can be replaced with forgiveness. And worry can be replaced with peace. And a troubled mind can be replaced with a renewed mind. Jesus never asked us to clean our own hearts before we come to him. No, we bring the baggage. We bring the heartaches. We bring the sin. We bring the awfulness of our past. We bring it all to the Lord and say, Lord, here it is. I need your help. You don't clean yourself up. You go to him just like you are. Thank God. Somebody here may need to run to Jesus this morning, swing open every door of your heart. But not this preacher. He's not getting it there. You don't know what they've done to me. Jesus says, that's where I want to go. I want to help you with that. No, preacher, they hurt me.
1: You don't know what they said about me? I'll lock it up. I'll be okay.
0: No, no, you won't. Jesus says, I want to go there. I'll help you in there.
1: I got grief.
0: God can help you. There's been somebody talking about me. God can help you.
1: God knows exactly what to do.
0: But I've got to open up every avenue, every door, and give him the key to every door in my heart. So, Lord, I'm open up. I'm opened to you. You work. Is everybody okay? You work. The great grace shown, the hidden hearts revealed, last of all, the excellent example given. As we notice, Jesus did not argue with Judas over his deceit. Can't find it. So we can stop trying to win every argument with people who do not want the truth. Judas didn't want, Jesus didn't argue with him. Jesus didn't spend his energy convincing everyone who Judas was. He didn't debate with Judas to prove who he was and prove that Jesus was the Son of Man. He didn't try to do all that. I find that Jesus didn't spend his time and energy in the final hours arguing with him. No. Who was against him? No. What did he do? He spent those final hours pouring into those that wanted him. He spent those final hours pouring into those that loved him, that opened in their heart to him. That's who he poured his life into. Wow. Anyone knows the sting of broken trust? You been there? It stings, doesn't it? Our natural instinct when we are betrayed is what? Either attack or retreat. That's our instinct, isn't it? Yeah, I find Jesus knew he was going to be sold out by one of his own disciples. But he showed us how to love. Watch this. How to love and serve and go on without letting another person's actions poison your own heart. Wow. Jesus didn't exclude Judas from the room that night. Jesus didn't scream and call him out. Jesus didn't humiliate him. Jesus didn't debate with him. No. Jesus knelt down and washed his feet also, because Jesus knew his identity was anchored in his Father, not in Judas's loyalty. Did you get that? Hope you did. So how do we treat those who hurt us? Jesus shows us here that victory over betrayal is refusing to let hatred take root in your own heart. That's victory over betrayal. I don't know who it's for today. It's helped me. Anyone come in the doors with something you're carrying today? Locked away. I'll be okay. Hidden in your heart. But you deal with it nearly every day. It's on your mind. Whatever it may be. Can I tell you this? God Almighty already knows what it is, just like Judas. And he's given us all one more day of grace to bring it all to him. And he can help us if we want it. If we get real, take the mask off, just get real with him. There may be someone here today, and you think about this grace that Jesus would show a man that was against him. Jesus did everything he could for Judas 3 years, poured into him, cared for him, loved him. And Jesus knew all about what's in his heart. Don't we get so judgmental sometimes? We hear something about somebody. We're so judgmental. Pharisaic. Jesus here says, hey, I knew all about that, but I'm going to love him anyway. I'm going to care for him anyway. Because I want him to know my arms are open if he wants to get it right. There may be someone here, you came in and Jesus is not your Savior. Musicians, please help me. The Lord's not your Savior. It's amazing to me. You're here today, and the Lord knew what was going to be preached today. Do you need grace today? Saving grace today? You ought to step out and say, Lord, I need you as my Savior. Give me that grace, God. I'm not coming to you cleaned up. I'm coming to you filthy. I'm coming to you with my sins. I'm coming with an awful past. I'm coming with all these shortcomings, Lord, but I'm bringing them all to you. He says, I'll clean you. Musicians, help me, and you clean me up. God will save you. Maybe someone here, you are saved. But you have something going on in your heart that you've held. You've held there. They've hurt me. They said this. They've done that. I don't understand God. I don't know why he did this, why he didn't do that. I don't know what happened to my kids. I don't know what happened to my marriage. You got all that stored up on the inside. You're not going to be okay. Won't you bring it to the Lord today? Say, Lord, I'm opening my heart. Go in every room in my heart, in the dark corners, and begin to work. I need your help. This is a message for those that wants to be real today. And we all need to be. Would you please stand? You've been wonderful listeners. Altars, they're simply wide open for you to talk to Jesus Christ. We're singing. Altars are open.
2: Marvelous grace of our love.
0: You may want to thank him for the great grace shown to you.
2: Grace.
0: Got anything in your heart? Get it? Won't you talk to the Lord?
2: Our sin and our guilt.
0: What an example as well. Number three.
2: Yonder on Calvary's mount.
0: Only way you'll ever get heaven be changed is to be real. Get real. We've been in church for too long. We've sung all our songs too long. Been a church member too long. We don't need help, do we? We don't need it. While we have no victory, not helping anyone around us. Oh, my.
2: When's
0: the last time you led someone to the Lord?
2: When's
0: the last time you went and knocked on the door and called someone? We need revival, don't we? What a good time for us to keep revival.

0: Musicians are playing. I just want to praise. I'm so thankful for that. Things I carry, I'm saved. Nothing to change that. But I could carry some things in my heart. Bitterness. I know some's got bitterness. You can see it. They won't tell you, but they got it. Harboring unforgiveness. Just so much going on in life. And maybe there's somebody that's lost. And you're carrying around that baggage you don't need to carry. Bring it to the Lord. He invites you to come. Why would we want to carry that around? It comes out, our Christians, it'll come through our children. It's shown. I've seen it too many times. So make sure when you leave the property today, all is well. All is well. I'm judgment day ready. If the Lord came right now, all is well. Are you there? Nothing in your heart. Not harboring anything against anyone. Or are you? It'd be good to be right with God because He's coming quickly. No warning. And I'm glad when He does come. Thank God. I've accepted the amazing grace, saved by the grace of God. You can too. You can too. If you'd like to stay around, I'll show you in the Bible how you can know that you're saved. Amen. All right, you can look this way. Thank you for being here today. Thank you so much. Tonight, those that have been faithful, you being here, you understand we have finished up Psalm 119. Tonight, we're going to dive into a man's life in the Bible. And I promise you, you're going to like it. It's going to help you. Be here tonight, 6 o'clock service, starting on a sermon series in a gentleman's life, and it'll help you. It's right where we are, a lot going on in his world, and I want to be a blessing to you tonight. 4:30 is youth choir practice. 5 o'clock is adult practice, and then also 5:30 is prayer room. We'll kick service off right here at 6 o'clock, okay? Thank you for being here. Good crowd. Pray for our children's church, children's home as they're on their way back here in just a little while. God bless you. Visitors, thank you for being here. Hope you come back. If we'll be a blessing, help to you, let us know. All right, let's go and get some rest, some good food. How many plans to eat today? Anybody plan to eat? All right, a few of you on diets. All right, I'm planning to eat. I got two hands over here. Praise God. All right, let's go and eat and rest and come on back to the house of God tonight. All right. Father, we love you. Thank you for loving us. You're a wonderful God. Thank you for the good crowd, the good spirit. I pray you worked in our heart today, God. You're the only one that can, Lord. You're the great physician. Lord, anyone's lost, God, oh my, I pray they wouldn't leave this property that way. I pray they would know today that they're saved. All they got to do is call upon the name of the Lord and shall be saved. God, would you please have them do that today? Lord, may there's a Christian here, God, and they're carrying around something in their heart. I pray, Lord, we're looking at revival. And I pray, God, that you would have the Holy Spirit moving in our hearts, God. And Lord, I pray that I've heard the old-timers say, put rocks in our pillow. We can't sleep. We got to get things right. Lord, help us where we just can't go on. We got to get things right, God. That'll be true revival. So, Lord, help us draw a circle around our own individual self and just be honest. So, Lord, show me. And, Lord, you will. And then get things right and move on for the glory of God. Thank you for loving us. They have a good house of God. In Jesus' name, amen and amen. God bless you. See you tonight.
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1: With SRN News, I'm Michael Harrington in Washington. A GOP congresswoman who opposes the president's deportation efforts gets a wake-up call from her constituents. Correspondent Bernie Bennett has the story.
2: Representative Maria Elvira Salazar, a Florida Republican, publicly criticized President Trump's deportation policies in a campaign ad, urging him to scale back efforts she claims are alienating Latino voters. However, her constituents, particularly Republicans and Latinos in her South Florida district, have strongly backed Trump's immigration agenda, leading to backlash and waning support for Salazar. Bernie Bennett reporting.
1: Police in the United Kingdom have arrested five men today near an airbase used by the U.S. during its war against Iran. They are suspected of preparing a terrorist attack. The police say the men were initially arrested under the Explosives Act. Got a call about three suspicious vehicles near RAF Fairford. The men were arrested in the Wayland area. A 400-meter cordon is in place and 85 households have been evacuated. It appears the Big Apple's electric bus love affair is out of gas.
3: New York City's push for electric buses under a 2040 zero-emissions mandate is faltering due to reliability issues, high costs, and flooding risks, prompting the MTA to purchase 650 compressed natural gas buses instead. This reversal comes amid broader energy woes, including the premature closure of the Indian Point nuclear plant, which has led to calls to restart it to avert blackouts after replacement gas plants proved insufficient. Ron Taylor reporting.
1: The European Union says it's ready to defend a 120 million euro fine issued to social media platform X. This comes after the U.S. government supported Elon Musk's legal effort to dismiss the case. The EU fined X for breaching digital regulations. This is SRN News. Persecution of Christians in Chad is on the rise. While believers make up 40% of the population, the Muslim majority controls the government, and there are Islamic terrorist groups on the loose in the country. Open Doors U.S. reports that, quote, Boko Haram and Islamic State West Africa province remain active around the Lake Chad Basin. These groups continue to attack Christian villages, burn churches, and abduct believers, particularly in rural zones with limited state protection. Meanwhile, Muslims who convert to Christianity face threats, beatings, and exile. Italian Prime Minister Giorgia Meloni plans to introduce legislation that would ban the wearing of burqas and niqabs in schools. The burqa is an all-covering dress worn by some Muslim women, while the niqab is a veil worn by the most conservative women, in which at most only the eyes show. The ban apparently would not apply to the hijab, the headscarf worn by many less conservative Muslim women. This is SRN News. More troubles for Volkswagen.
4: Volkswagen Group says it is recalling 2.86 million Volkswagen and Audi branded vehicles as a precautionary measure over a screw whose failure could cause a loss of steering. The affected vehicles are Volkswagen Tiguan, Touran, Golf, Golf Variant, and Caddy models built between September 2013 and July 2024, and Audi Q3 models made between October 2017 and May 2024. There have been no known incidents with damage to persons or properties, according to Germany's KBA Motor Vehicle Agency. Keith Peters reporting.
1: This is the final day of Major League Baseball's regular season, and two playoff spots are still up for grabs. The Phillies and Diamondbacks are fighting for the National League's final wild card, while the Astros and Rangers are in a race for the NL West crown. If the Phillies can beat the Rays, then they are in. The D-backs have to have help. This is SRN News.
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Cast not mine eyes unto the hills. From whence cometh my help? My help cometh from the Lord, which made heaven and earth. He will not suffer thy foot to be moved. He that keepeth thee will not slumber. Behold, he that keepeth Israel shall neither slumber nor sleep. The Lord is thy keeper. The Lord is thy shade upon thy right hand. 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The Lord shall preserve thee from all evil. He shall preserve thy soul. 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

Well, I guess it's only natural as the years pass away to think about her childhood and the things of yesterday. To think about her homestead, the place where we was born. Now yours might have been a palace, but mine was a little farm. Most of the time, that old roof would be a-leaking and the floors rough and bare, but oh, that didn't matter to us kids as long as Daddy and Mama were there. Now, I know that you can remember many things that make you glad, but I especially like to think about my boyhood with my dad. I can remember how he'd wake me every morning before day, and sometimes I'd be so sleepy, oh, I'd wished he'd just go away. But then he'd sit down on the bed beside me, and he'd say, "Son, you'd better get up now. That team's got to be fed." And then as he'd start to leave, I can still hear him say, "Lord, put your hand upon us today and keep us safe now." Well, somehow those words would always stir me, and sleep from me would fade, and I'd grab my old ragged breeches and the shirt that Mom had made, and we'd head out for the barn. Why, I can almost see us now, as Daddy would feed the horses and I'd milk the cows. Then, when he had finished, he'd slip quietly up on the hillside to that little spot where it seemed that he liked to pray. Sometimes he'd sit down on an old log or lean up against a tree, but most of the time he'd get down on one knee. Oh, I still feel that tingle on my skin as my daddy would always start his prayers. "Lord, it's me again." Well, many years have come and gone since my daddy went away, but you know I still miss the things that he used to do and say. Oh, I know that he's mighty happy in that new home that he's found, with the angels a-singing and Mama close around. Now someday I'm gonna meet with Dad in that place that's free from sin. And one of the reasons that I'll be there is because my daddy prayed, "Lord, it's me again."

not mine eyes unto the hills? From whence cometh my help? My help cometh from the Lord, which made heaven and earth. He will not suffer thy foot to be moved. He that keepeth thee will not slumber. Behold, he that keepeth Israel shall neither slumber nor sleep. The Lord is thy keeper. The Lord is thy shade upon thy right hand. The sun shall not smite thee by day, nor the moon by night. The Lord shall preserve thee from all evil. He shall preserve thy soul. The Lord shall preserve thy going out and thy coming in from this time forth and even

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3: Thank you so much for tuning in again today. Hey, we are in Matthew chapter 5, verse 37. But let your communication be yea, yea, nay, nay, for whatsoever is more than these cometh of evil. Okay, so when you say, let me get you caught up right quick. When you say yes to anything, we're saying no to something else, okay? So when you say yes to faith or yea to faith, amen, we're saying no to doubt. I like that one. When you say yes to harmony, we're saying no to chaos and confusion. I like that one too. When we say yes to a life of riches, we're saying no to a life of poverty. Kind of like that. When we say yes to rest, we're saying no to being weary. Amen. Rest. We need rest. When we say yes to love, we're saying no to hate. When we say yes to blessings, we're saying no to curses. Listen to this. When we say yes to the things that help us, we are saying no to the things that hurt us. Now, that's very important right here. You have to say yes to things that can help you and make sure you say no to those things that are going to hurt you, that are going to hurt your family, that are going to hurt your church. Amen. You got to say no to those things that's going to hurt your testimony. Amen. And the way people see the way you live your life and fact you have a testimony of being saved, it's going to affect people when they see you saying yes to the things that hurt you instead of saying no to the things that hurt you, okay? We got to say yes to the things that help us. Don't y'all agree with that? Say yes. Amen. Thank you. Thank you very much. Amen. And so when you think about this and you think about saying yes to things that help us, I mean, the blessings come, the love comes, the rest comes, amen. The life of riches, you know, you're not just talking about money. I mean, you're talking about, you know, the blessings of God and your family and that and the things that God has given you in life and has blessed you. And then, you know, when you say yes to the things that help you, it's a yes to harmony and yes to faith and. And that's just the way it comes out. Amen. And so since every yes is a no to something else, I think we ought to choose yes carefully. Amen. So this is it. When you say it, saying yes to God and the good things of life means we're saying no to Satan and the evils of this world. Don't that make sense? Say yes. Okay. Yes. Yes to God and the good things of life. I like the good things of life. I do. I don't like to serve. I don't like to see Satan, amen, get any credit whatsoever. Amen. I want to see the Lord God of heaven, amen, get all the glory. Not unto us, O Lord, not unto us, but unto thy name. Give glory for thy mercy and for thy true sake. Say yes to that. How about it? Yeah. Yes to the good things of life. Yes to the good things of God. Amen. It means we're saying no to Satan. No to the evils of this world. No to the temptations of this world. But we're saying yes to God. And saying, God, you have been good to me. So what do we do, preacher? Say yes. Time's coming gone. Got to go.
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0: 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We're glad to be on these stations among a lot more stations that we're on, and I praise the Lord for you, the listener, who has helped us in that area. Let me remind you, on the 27th of September, I will be preaching homecoming services at the Rhonda Baptist Tabernacle in Rhonda, North Carolina. So if you're listening from the WKBC area, the WIFM area, the WCOK area, the WYZD, WGBI area, or the WPIP area, or the WYCV area in Granite Falls, we'll be glad to have you if you're listening on any of these, or any other station, but I don't think you'll probably make the trip if you're listening in Tucson, Arizona. But I got to tell you, I'd love to have you. Amen. Brother Josh Blevins, the good pastor there, and he's done a great work over the years, and we're looking forward to being there. Now, let's talk about the Audio Bible School. This is a tool that we're putting out to help you learn the Bible better. Now, we're putting it out on CD or on USB drive. You can plug it into your car and listen as you travel. It's just listen and learn. We've got 20 long play lessons that will go 35 to 40 minutes on the lessons. And the various subjects, anything from what my Bible can do for me to how to know the will of God, how to lead somebody to the Lord, a regular prayer life, assurance of your salvation. We've got four messages, lessons on the home and the family. We got one on baptism, one on the Lord's Supper, one on the Christian and separation, one on a prayer list, how to build a prayer list. And this is a wealth of information. So I hope that you will get it. Now, the school is not completely ready yet, so you can pre-order it. We hope to have everything completed by December 1, and I hope to have it earlier than that. So you pray for me. I've had a little bout back in August with bronchitis, and it really put me down for about 2 or 3 weeks there. So we're getting back, getting everything going now and preaching again, and all that's good. Now, here's the deal. If you want the school, I need you to write me. I need your name and address. And then I need some information of whether you want it on CD or USB drive. All right? Now, love gift of $25 or more. Now, here's the deal. If you're making a check, make it to GBI. All right? Now, if you want to mail that to us, here's our mailing address. GBI, Post Office Box 797, Dobson, D-O-B-S-O-N, Dobson, North Carolina, 27017. 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Or check us out online, gbiradio.org, and you can get our contact information and get with us there. I want you to get this Bible school. I believe it'll be helpful. I wish 1,000 people would order this across the country, and it'd help you learn the Bible. One preacher asked me, can I use it in Sunday school? Absolutely. Use it anywhere you want to. You say, what are you going to do if some preacher gets it and preaches it? Glory to God. Hallelujah. Preach it, brother. Amen. And so I want you to use it. And we're putting that as just audio. It's not taking the place of a Bible college. No, sir. And if you want a formal education, then you need to go to a Bible college. But this is just for people that want to learn more about your Bible. And boy, we sure need that in this day and hour. Amen. All right. Father, will you take our broadcast, use it for your glory. Bless the message today in Jesus' name. Amen. We start message number 11 today on this preaching from Titus. And we're into a lot of these on sound doctrine. I hope it'll be a real blessing as you listen right now. Now, we come to our 11th overall in this series of messages, preaching from Titus. We come to our 6th in the, I guess, series within a series on But Speak Thou the Things Which Becomes Sound Doctrine. We're looking at Titus chapter number 2 for a text verse and verse number 1. Titus chapter 2, verse 1, But speak thou the things which become sound doctrine. Our Heavenly Father, will you help our study today and use it for your glory? Help me to say what I should and nothing that I should not in Jesus' wonderful name. Thank you for the privilege of being able to preach and open the Word of God to the people in Jesus' name. Amen. Now, as we look at this, we are going to go back into these doctrines. And Paul is commanding his young preacher in the Lord, Titus, on the island of Crete, to speak the things which become sound doctrine. Now, we said that sound means in good health, and doctrine means teaching. So we're to teach the things in the churches that are of good health. You know, my wife pointed something out to me several months ago, maybe a year or two ago now. She said, you know, have you ever noticed that preachers as a whole do not preach out of the epistles of Paul anymore? And a lot of times they don't. And the deal is, the reason that our churches are so worldly and so out of tune and so out of touch, and people are just doing anything they want to do, is because there is no structure, there's no doctrine. You see, we have rules in everything. If you go play ball, you've got rules of baseball and football and all kind of sports. You've got rules in everything you do. And the world puts their rules. But we come to church, we don't want any kind of stipulations on how we live or how we do. But doctrine will teach you what you believe and what you do not believe. As a young preacher, I was taught the doctrines of the Bible, and I had the privilege to have access to some great men that preached the Word of God, and it grounded me in the Word of God. Now, 41 years later, I'm still preaching what I learned in those days. Now, I come today to our 10th doctrine as we're looking at, and I think we're going to look at 20 doctrines is what I think the Lord's going to allow us to do. It could be more, it could be less. But we come to our 10th one today, and I want to talk to you about, for a little while at least, on the doctrine, and this, we may get farther than this in the message, and may get two doctrines in today. I don't know. We'll see. But I want to talk about the doctrine of Jesus Christ, the doctrine of Jesus Christ. Now, I want to say to you that Jesus Christ is God. I want to say to you that back in Genesis chapter number 1, and verse number 1, you'll find Jesus Christ. In the beginning, God, and that word is the Hebrew word Elohim, and it means God the Father, God the Son, and God the Holy Ghost. Amen. I will look at several verses concerning Jesus Christ. First of all, I want to call your attention to 1 Peter chapter number 1. If you have a Bible, you'd like to turn with me and follow with me as we study together. 1 Peter chapter number 1. Now, Christ is God's Son. The Bible said in John chapter number 3 and verse 16, "For God so loved the world that he gave his only begotten Son, that whosoever believeth in him should not perish but have everlasting life." That don't mean that you believe there's a God, but that means that you put your trust in Jesus Christ to go to heaven. You ask him to save you. Let me ask you a question today. What are you trusting in to get yourself to heaven? You say, well, I don't like to think about the hereafter. Well, you better start thinking about it. And as it is appointed unto man once to die. I was on my way to the office this morning. My brother texted me telling me about somebody that died. And, people die, amen? Famous people die. Rich people die. Poor people die. Unknown people die. Everybody dies. The only way you're going to get out of dying is the rapture of the church come. Now, but Jesus, before the world began, let's just read 1 Peter chapter 1, verse number 20. The Bible said, "Who verily was foreordained before the foundation of the world," the Bible said, "but was manifest in these last times for you." Now let me stop right there. Amen. Adam and Eve sinned in the Garden of Eden. What was their sin? Their sin was they disobeyed God. Don't make something out of that that's not, okay? The world tries to make things out of the Bible that is not. And I'm kind of tired of people just brushing the Bible aside and putting philosophy and putting the world's thoughts in there. Let's just take what the Bible said. They took a fruit off a tree and ate it. Well, what's so sinful about that? Because God said don't do it. When God says don't do it, don't do it. Amen. It's rebellion. It's sin. And so they sinned. Now, when they did that, they plunged the whole human race into sin. Now, they didn't. I hate to say this, contrary to the songwriter, they didn't search through heaven and find a Savior, all right? They did not. They did not have to search through heaven. They didn't have to look and say, well, who will go and die? It was foreordained. Nothing to take your Bible. It was foreordained. 1 Peter chapter 1, verse number 20. Let's go back here. I have a hard time going back because of my notes. But let me go back. And verse number 20, let's read it again. 1 Peter 1:20, the Bible said, who verily, that word means truly, who verily was foreordained before the foundation of the world. Now, notice this, but was manifest in these last times for you. That word manifest means made known. In these last times, Jesus Christ is made known. Do you know that under the Mosaical law, Jesus was not made known to the Jew? And then just in the last 2,000 years has Jesus been made known to the world. Verse number 21, the Bible says, who by him do believe in God that raised him up from the dead and gave him glory that your faith and hope might be in God. I had a little trouble reading there. All right, so God's raised him up. Jesus died on the cross. He had to go to the cross, all right? He died for everybody. Jesus did not just die for a few people, but he died for all men. John said, behold, the Lamb of God, which taketh away the sin of those that are elected to go to heaven. Nope, didn't say that. Didn't say that. Sorry, folk, didn't say that. It said, behold, the Lamb of God, which taketh away the sin of the world. Jesus died for everybody. Now, I don't believe there's life on other planets. I don't believe the Bible teaches that, and I go by the Bible. I do believe there's other worlds. I believe God created Jupiter and Mars and all that, but I think we're wasting our time sending people there. There's no life there because God loved this world, and God died for the mankind that he created upon this world. All right, so he died for you. That's Jesus Christ. He's the Son of God. Now, he's 100% God. And he's 100% man. All right, let's just understand that. Now, let me go back in Genesis chapter number 3. I want you to turn your Bibles to Genesis 3. And I may spend some time on this. I'm just going to follow the Holy Ghost. I'm not in a big hurry. I hope you're not. But in Genesis chapter number 3, we find really the first prophecy of the Lord Jesus Christ. God passed judgment upon three in these verses. He passed judgment upon the woman. He said, you're going to be saved by childbearing. He passed judgment upon the man. He said, you're going to till the ground. And he passed judgment upon the serpent. Now, the devil entered in. Satan entered into the serpent. The serpent was a beautiful creature. I don't know all about that. There's some debate whether that serpent could talk or not. I don't know. There's really two beliefs about that, that was the only animal that could talk, and the devil used it. But also there's a belief, and I sort of kind of maybe think it was like this, that the devil perverted that serpent and made that serpent talk. There's only two times in the Bible that animals talk. That was a serpent and a donkey, an ass. Balaam's ass talked, and she talked in the female voice, and the serpent talked in the male voice. Now, maybe there's a message there. You preachers could dig that out for me, all right? Or dig it out and preach it. I don't know. But here's the thing. And I'm sure there's a message in everything in the Bible, so you could. But here's the thing about that. I believe the devil perverted that serpent. And no doubt when Eve saw a talking serpent, she stopped. Now, the devil dazzles people. We'll get into the doctrine of sin a little bit later, Lord willing. But the devil is a good dazzler. Amen. Is that the right word? I mean, he can bright light it, buddy. He can put it on, for he can make it look good. And the Bible said the wages of sin is death. You know, every week I get a wage. I get a check. Amen. I'm paid from the ministry here. And then, of course, the support comes in to help pay our bills. And so I get a check every week. And, you know, I get a wages for what I do. Of course, when you sin, you're going to get paid for it. The wage, that check's going to come one day from God. All right, why? Because sin is a destroyer. Now, we'll study that later, but here's Jesus Christ. I want to study this prophecy for just a few minutes. Genesis 3, verse number 15. He's talking to the serpent. I will put enmity between thee and the woman. Let me stop right there. Enmity. In other words, if you don't think there's some enmity between a woman and a snake, buddy, you put a snake between close to most women, and brother, they're going to scream their head off. Amen? When my wife sees a snake, she hollers at me to get a hoe or something to kill it with from a different zip code. Amen. She's gone, buddy. I promise you that. Amen. And she told me one day, said, if I find a snake in the basement, I'm going to sell the house. And I was just hoping I didn't go with it. Amen. But anyway, I said, let's don't sell the house. We didn't find a snake in there. Let us pray we don't. Amen. I like where I live. Amen. All right, Genesis 3:15, the Bible said, and I will put enmity between thee and the woman. Notice this. And between thy seed. Now watch this. And her seed. Now the Bible is a great book. And you need to stop. Oliver B. Green said this. He said, don't study necessarily chapters and books. And, of course, he didn't mean not study, but he was saying, put emphasis on studying words. That's what he was saying. Now, the wording here, her seed. Now, if you know anything about the body, you know that seed does not come from the woman. It comes from the man. They tell me I don't have 1 inch of my mother's blood in my veins. I have my father's blood. Now, let me say this to you. But Jesus Christ was virgin born. He's the only man was ever virgin born. All right? Amen. Amen. And so God prophesied of the virgin birth 4,000 years before it ever happened here in Genesis chapter number 3. All right? He said he's going to put enmity between thy seed and her seed. Well, there's enmity between this world and Christ today. If you call yourself a Christian or you call yourself a believer in Christ, if you're really trying to do anything for God, yes, you'll suffer. Christianity ain't always banana pudding and ice cream Christianity. I hear these folk all the time talking about how they live it up and things. I'm going to say this to you. I enjoy being saved. And by the way, I'd rather be saved than live for the devil. But I want to tell you, sometimes it's a fight and sometimes there's a battle. I don't hear many preachers talking about the battle today. Amen? I tell you right now, the devil, my late friend Dr. Stennett Ballew, I heard him preaching the other day, and he was saying this. He said, people say, man, the devil's fighting me. He said, what do you expect him to do? I mean, do you expect the devil to come by and shake your hand and say, well, God bless you, preacher. You're doing a great work for God. He's going to fight us, friend. I'm learning that. Amen? And we can't fight him in the flesh. The Bible said we wrestle, amen, we wrestle principalities and powers. Me and my brother used to watch that wrestling on television. And one man would have the upper hand, then a few minutes later, next man would get the upper hand. But let me say this to you, we wrestle against the devil. Now that wrestling on TV, they say was fake. But I'll tell you one thing, fighting the devil is real. You won't fight him without Jesus Christ. You won't fight him without prayer. You won't fight him without fasting. You will not. There's enmity today between us and the world. Somebody said, well, I want to be saved, but I don't want to be a fanatic. I don't want people to just look down on me. Let me tell you something, friend. They're going to look down on you. If you're saved, if you dress right and walk right and go to church, and if you're faithful and read your Bible, yes, they're going to look down on you. And no, you're not going to fit. If you're fitting in with the world, you're doing something wrong, friend. Amen. If you're fitting in with their social life and their parties and their this and that, you're doing something wrong. You better check up on that thing. Amen. Now, let me read to you, continue reading this verse, her seed. All right. It shall bruise thy head, and thou shalt bruise his heel. All right. Now, let me deal with that. First of all, the devil bruised Jesus' heel on Calvary. He sure did. The devil bruised Jesus' heel on Calvary. The devil crucified him. Every demon in hell, I believe, was present at Calvary. I believe that. I believe that was the time when the devil really thought he could overthrow God. And I believe every devil of hell can pass. The Bible talked about dogs compassing the cross. I believe those dogs were perverted men. I believe that's what that was. And I believe they were perverted. And if you go look that word up, in the Hebrew, it means male prostitute. It means that they were a bunch of perverts that surrounded the cross. And I believe every demon and devil in hell was there. And they didn't get the job done. You know why? Because on Sunday morning, he got up. Praise God, he got up. Amen. We talked about that in Peter, how God raised him up. I'm talking about the doctrine of Jesus Christ. I want to tell you something. My Lord wasn't some long-haired hippie smoking dope wearing flip-flops up and down and listening to beach music. Amen. That ain't my Lord. I want you to understand. I'm going to say another thing. That picture ain't my Lord either. That long-haired fella, that beard, that ain't my Lord. That ain't Jesus Christ. No. No, friend. I tell you, he's God. He's on the throne. He's got all authority, all power. He's not a baby in a manger now. He's Lord of lords and King of kings, and he will be crowned so. But the book of Psalms says he's already king. Said he reigneth. present tense. I know he's going to reign the millennial reign. I understand that. But, brother, let me tell you something. He's reigning right now. He's still got power over the devil. Yes, he's not ruling the world as far as like he will in the millennial reign. But I tell you one thing. He's got power over the devil right now. The devil has to ask permission before he does anything. Amen. Now, turn your Bibles, if you will, to John chapter 1, the Gospel of John, that great apostle. I love the apostle John. What a great writer. What a great man. And he loved the Lord Jesus Christ. Now, John chapter 1, verse number 1 says this, "In the beginning was the Word." Now, that Word there is Jesus Christ. "And the Word was with God, and the Word was God. The same was in the beginning with God." The Bible said all things in verse number 3, talking about Jesus Christ, "all things were made by Him, and without Him was not anything made that was made." The Bible said in Him was life, and the life was the light of men. Now let me say this to you. Amen. When Jesus Christ created all things, He's from the beginning. He didn't just start in the manger. Brother, He's been God. The Bible said, "Thou art from everlasting to everlasting." Now, I didn't really understand that. I remember the first time I ever really learned all about that truth. Amen. I didn't know everything. I mean, when I first got saved, you don't know things. But I mean, you know, I knew He was God, and I knew He'd save you from hell. That's about all I knew. I knew very shallow things in the Bible. But let me, you know, because I wasn't deep in the Bible. Amen. And so, but let me say this to you, that Christ has always been. He's as much God as God the Father. He's as much God as God the Son. He's a loving God. He's a saving God. But He's also a judging God. And if you reject Him, you will go to hell without Jesus Christ. If you reject Him, amen, the Bible said, "For whosoever shall call upon the name of the Lord shall be saved." Now, as we continue to study this doctrine of Jesus Christ, take your Bibles with me. And by the way, that's so important that you believe creation. It is so important. You see, the devil has sold us a bunch of lies concerning creation. And most Baptists spend their time trying to figure out how God got the elephant on the ark. And they want to downplay that. They want to say this and that. Let me tell you something. God did exactly what He said He did. God's God, and you don't have to understand it. I've given you this many times on the radio. I don't understand how a black cow can eat green grass and give white milk and yellow butter, but I'm going to keep putting my butter in my oatmeal. I'm not going to stop and worry about it. Amen. I don't understand electricity, but I'm not going to wait till I figure it out to use it. I don't understand how an automobile works, but I'm not going to sit in my car this afternoon and figure every part of it out before I go home. No, sir. There's some things in the Bible, amen, I'm not going to try to figure out. God's God. I don't have to reason everything out. I don't have to have a philosophy behind everything. No, sir. No, sir. Amen. God is God. And God, let God be God, my friend. You don't want a God you can understand, amen, all the time. Amen. Now, let's turn our Bibles to Matthew chapter 1. That great book of Matthew. Matthew writing mostly to the Jews and portraying Jesus Christ as King. In Matthew chapter 1, verse number 1, he begins the book of the generations of Jesus Christ. The book of the generation. Well, let's leave the S off of it because that's what the Bible says. The book of the generation of Jesus Christ. All right. Now, here we go. The son of David, the son of Abraham. Now, amen. Now, what about that? Now, Jesus gives, I'm not going down that whole genealogy, but Matthew lays out the genealogy of Jesus Christ from Adam all the way down to where he was born, and he was virgin born of Mary. Now, you have another genealogy in Luke, and it looks at it from Joseph's side. All right. And what this was to prove that Christ is in the seed line to be king of Israel. That's what it proved. That's the Jews require signs. So Luke laid it out, who was a Gentile, and in Matthew, who was a Jew, laid it out, and they looked at it from different angles, all right? They looked at it. They did not contradict each other, but they looked at it from different angles, and so they laid that out to the genealogies of Jesus Christ, all right? He was legitimately the Son of God. He was not born out of sin. He was not born out of some immoral act, as they tried to make out like in the Bible. But he was God. He's not Joseph's son. He's God's son. Amen. Now, I find something very interesting in the Bible about Joseph and Mary. And I'm going to read this to you because I just stumbled upon this the other day. And not really, I wouldn't use the word stumble. That's the wrong word. But I came upon this when I was studying for something. And the Lord showed me something I'd never seen in the Bible before. It's always been there. I just hadn't never seen it before. It's amazing to me. Now, here's Jesus getting ready to be born. He's virgin born. And remember that Joseph is espoused to Mary. Now, back in the day, their espousalship was stronger than our espousal today. Now, you can get engaged to somebody today, and if you decide not to do it, you can break up with them or whatever. But in that day, it was a little bit stronger. And so it would take sometimes about a year. They'd be espoused for about a year. And so during that time, Joseph finds out that Mary is with child. And then God gives him some instruction in Matthew chapter 1, verse number 20. But while he thought on these things, behold, the angel of the Lord appeared unto him. That angel of the Lord is none other than Jesus Christ. In a dream, saying, Joseph, thou son of David, in other words, you're in the seed line, fear not to take unto thee Mary, thy wife. For that which is conceived in her is of the Holy Ghost. Now, he's confirming. Amen. Now, Mary apparently had not told Joseph about all this because the angel told Joseph about how the birth was coming about. Verse number 21. And she shall bring forth a son, and thou. Now the angel gives Joseph a charge. And thou shalt call his name Jesus, for he shall save his people from their sins. Now he gives him a charge. He says, thou shalt call his name Jesus. All right, Joseph is to name the baby Jesus. Now that's good. That's in line with how the Jews did things. The father would name the child. Now wait a minute. Now turn your Bibles to the book of Luke. Now, Luke gives us something that Matthew did not give in his gospel, and Luke put it in his gospel. It's an amazing thing about the gospels. They're not contradictory. It's like a piece of a puzzle. They're put together. The Bible said comparing spiritual things with spiritual. That's really talking about just comparing one verse with another in the Bible. You don't never build a doctrine off of one verse in the Bible. Never, never, never. Now, Luke chapter number 2 and verse number Luke chapter number 2, and where did that go? Amen. Well, let's see here. All right, that is not what I need to read. All right, so let's see here. Do I have that other verse? And apparently I do not have that other verse. All right, so let me just tell you what I was going to say. In the book of Luke chapter number 1, when the angel came to Mary and told her she was going to have baby Jesus, Mary said, how can this be, seeing I've not known a man? And he told her, and he said, thou shalt call his name Jesus. Now, the angel gave Mary the same command. I believe Mary's command was before Joseph's. And so no doubt when Mary and Joseph came together, Joseph said, well, you know, I'm willing to look over this. I'm not adding to the Bible. But you know, they had to talk somewhere along the way. And Mary said, well, let me just tell you a little bit, Joseph, about how this happened. And she said, the Lord told me to call his name Jesus. I hope that's all right with you. And Joseph said, oh, that's fine. I had a dream. The angel came to me and told me to call his name Jesus too. You see, God was working on both ends. Now, I'm not adding the Bible. I don't know. Maybe they didn't have a conversation. But I'm just saying, both of them were commanded. I wished I'd had that verse here with me. And apparently I didn't print that in my notes here. So I have to have my verses printed up where I can read them. But anyway, both of them were commanded to name him Jesus. And the number 2 in the Bible is a number for witness. God never does anything, and he don't have to do anything. God doesn't have to. Well, friend, we come to the end of our radio broadcast for Saturday, September 26, Sunday, September 27. I want to thank you for listening this week. I hope you will write us about the Audio Bible School and pre-order that love gift of $25 or more, 20 long play lessons, and they're on USB or CD. Let us know what you want when you write. 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Jesus. 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
2: Hebrews chapter 11 here just for a little bit this morning. Hebrews chapter 11, certainly enjoyed the singing, the choir singing, the special music, congregational singing, certainly enjoyed the Spirit of the Lord this morning. And thank God that I can enjoy the Spirit of the Lord. It was 29 years of my life I did not enjoy the Spirit of the Lord. I got saved by the good grace of God. Now I enjoy the Spirit of the Lord. Amen. And if you're saved, you do as well. If you don't, you need to be saved. You need to be. Look at Hebrews 11. The Bible says that we are, we're going to deal with the topic this morning of faith, having faith in the Lord. Faith is a big part of a believer's life. And please understand tonight, this morning, that the Bible says that you enter into the walk, the journey with the Lord. It starts with faith. For by grace you are saved through faith. So it takes faith to accept somebody you've never seen. Kevin, it takes faith to accept, Donnie, the writings to be truthful in this book. It takes faith. The Bible says without faith it is impossible to please the Lord. So this morning, listen, you're saved. It's because you have faith in Christ. And if you're not saved, you're struggling with your faith. But I'll say this to you this morning, you've got faith in something. If you don't have faith in Christ, you've got faith in something else this morning. And listen, nothing else will suffice in life except Christ. And I hope you have faith in Him this morning. The Bible says that we're to live, not only we start our journey by faith, but we live our journey by faith. The Bible says this. The Bible says in Mark chapter 11, it says, have faith in God. Habakkuk in the Old Testament, Brother Donnie, says this. He said, but the just shall live by his faith. The Bible says in Romans 14, for whatsoever is not of faith is sin. So everything we do is by faith. So you're saved by the grace of God this morning. Listen, you're going to have faith in the one who saved you. If you don't have faith in the one who saved you, and listen, it doesn't take long in your Christian life to have problems and trials and troubles. And it's going to reveal who you are, what you have faith in. If you have faith in Christ in your circumstances, you're going to run to Jesus because you have faith in Him. Yeah. If you don't have real faith in Him, listen, you're going to run to something else, or you're going to tend to lean to something else. So this morning, I want to encourage us, listen, if we're saved by the grace of God, we have faith in Christ, listen, use our faith. Well, one preacher said this. He said, the best thing you'll ever do is have faith in your circumstances. Faith it out. Don't work it out or don't worry it out. Faith it out. Have faith in the situation. Believe what God said. If you'll believe what God said, God will help you work things out. You know why we struggle so much as believers today? Well, we don't have faith. He looked at the disciples, listen, on the ship. He had taught them, trained them. He had saved them, converted them, Kevin and Brazil. And when it came to a storm, you know what he did? He said, oh, ye of little faith. He said, man, where's your faith? He said, I saved you. I helped you. You've seen me do the miracles. Where's your faith? He saved you. He's helped you time and time and time again. Where's our faith? This morning, without a doubt, some of us are struggling with faith. It's not that you're not saved. It's just having faith in the one who saved you. And sometimes I wonder about our salvation when we struggle having faith in the one who saved us. Notice in these verses, notice something real quick, very familiar verses. I'm not going to read you anything you don't already know, but I want to try to help you in these verses this morning to the best of my ability. He says in Hebrews chapter 11, now the faith is simply this. Faith is God speaks. Hear me well. I'll get you out of here in a little while. Faith is this. God speaks and we hear, we trust, we act, no matter, listen to me, no matter the circumstance. That's faith. We say that. We amen that. We sing about that. But when circumstances come, hey, where, read my lips, where is our faith? We're going to have circumstances. He tells us that when he saves us. He don't save us and say, listen, Renee, you'll never have problems. You'll never have troubles. He tells us when we get saved, we're going to have troubles. But he says, trust me. Have faith in me in your problems. We're all battling troubles and trials. We're all battling stuff and circumstances. If you're not, you will be. If you're not, you have been. It's just part of Christian life. But God wants us to respond, right? He wants us saved. I'm good. I'm glad you're saved. But now that we're saved, let's respond right. Let's respond as Christians in circumstances in our life. He goes on. He says, faith. Notice he says, is the substance. You know what the substance is? Substance is the foundation, our confidence, our assurance. So my substance of my faith is in Christ. That's my foundation. So when I have circumstances, when I have problems as a believer, I'm going to go to my foundation. My foundation is Jesus. He's my rock. He's my shield. He's my buckler. He shed his blood to help me be born again. Amen. So I'm going to go to my foundation. I'm going to ask you a question. When you have circumstances, when you have problems, when you have trials, where do you go? What is your substance? Hear me. Answer the question in your soul. Where do you go? What do you tend to? I'll tell you where the majority of us tend to turn to. We turn to our own feelings. We turn to our feelings. We forget the book. We forget his strength. We forget his power. We forget his promises. And we turn to our own flesh. I'm guilty. You're guilty. I'm trying to help me and us this morning to go to my foundation in my problems. And we go to our foundation, he'll help us in our problems. He goes on. He says the faith is the substance of things hoped for, the evidence of things not seen. Listen, faith is only as good as its object. So what do you have faith in? If you're facing Christ, listen, that's the greatest object that we can have is Christ. Our object of faith is God. Faith is not some feeling. It's our total response to what God has revealed in his word. What God has revealed to you and I, when we have circumstances, we should turn to this. Not social media, not what somebody says. And look at me, God forbid that we should turn to our flesh. Because our flesh will lead us wrong. Our flesh will not help you. Our flesh cannot strengthen you at all. Our flesh wants you discouraged and defeated. And that's all your flesh and my flesh is good for. Defeated. How do you feed it? Hey, go to our substance. Hey, go to our faith. Go to one who saved us. Go to one who died for us. That's who we go to. Nobody likes circumstances. When we have circumstances, we're looking for a way out. We're looking for relief. And listen, sometimes going to him, we don't get out right then. He's maturing us. He's shaping us. He's helping us for the next journey down the road. Now notice what he says in these verses. I put this in my Bible. It'd be good for you. Faith makes things possible, not easy. Faith makes things possible, not easy. So you got stuff in your life, God's faith will help you make things possible. It does not mean it makes things easy. Notice in these verses, notice some things. Look at verse number 2. He says, for by it the elders obtained a good report. I won't read any more for time's sake. I'll jump right into the message. I want to preach on when faith has a choice. Give faith a choice. Amen. Every one of us will eventually come to a place where we must choose between what we can see and what God has said. Stay with me this morning. Every one of us, we're going to come to a place in our life, we're going to face what we can see, or we're going to choose what God said. And hey, listen, that's entirely up to you. And I promise you this, from that point on, it's either uphill or it's downhill. If you choose what God said, listen, things will get better. Hey, God will help you. God will give you strength. He may not remove the circumstance. He may not remove the hurt, but he'll give you strength. He'll give you wisdom. He'll give you something that God, hey, this world can't give you. He'll give you peace to get through the situation. But if you're going by what you see, you and I will be defeated people. If you're going by what you're hearing, you and I will be defeated people. Faith does not mean there's no circumstances. Faith means that circumstances do not have the final word. God does. Listen, just for your sake, real quick this morning, slip your hand up if you've had circumstances. Yeah, look at me. Faith, listen, circumstances do not have the final word. Listen, God does. Faith does. Hey, choose God. Don't choose your thoughts. Don't choose your opinions. Hey, they'll defeat you. You'll never get past a circumstance. And please remember, God's allowed a circumstance to help you be more like Him in our daily walk. Now notice the first thing. Notice we're going to notice several Bible characters. I've got 10 written down, and I know I won't get nowhere near 10. But first of all, notice Noah. I'm not going to tell you to turn back. I'm just going to read you some things in my heart as I've got written down. But Noah, what did Noah do? Noah, he had either choose faith. Faith chose obedience over common sense. It did not make common sense for Noah to build a stinking ark. Made no sense. No rain. Hey, never been mentioned. No water anywhere. Never had a boat. Made no sense for Noah to build an ark. But why did he build it? He chose God over the common sense. God said, build the ark. You know what Noah did? He got him a hammer. He got him some nails. Listen, he went to building. Some things you'll go through makes no sense. To handle it the way God says handle it. Makes no sense. We want to get revenge. We want to get back. We want to be right. God says, humble yourself. God says, be meek. God says, let me work in this situation. I'm out to help you. I want you to grow. I want you to be more like me. And when you're fleshing, you can't get help. That's where we are today. Can I say this? And I'm going to say we. We live in a day where there's a lot of mean Christians in our day. Yeah. I said us. Listen, I said us. We're so hard. We're so cruel. Listen, we're not forgiving. We're not kind. We're so hurtful. Somebody help me. God didn't intend it to be that way. He intends us to walk by faith. That means just trust Him. Sometimes things make no sense. But God says, trust me. Made no sense at all to build an ark. Made no sense. Can you imagine Brother Ronnie and Vicky, can you imagine the grief that he took from the people? Can you imagine that, Brother Sid? Noah said this. The Bible says this in Hebrews 11. It says, for by faith, Noah, being warned of God of things not seen as yet, moved with fear, prepared an ark. He didn't see an ark. But you know what he did? He went by what God said. Sometimes the things that we're dealing with, we can't. Listen, it makes no sense. But God says, trust me. Trust me. Have faith in me. God told him something that had never happened before. And Noah had to decide. Listen, Noah had to decide whether he would believe God or he'd go by his flesh. What are you going to do? When all of a sudden, I believe the Holy Ghost has got our attention right here. All of a sudden, you're hit with something in your life. You've got to make a choice. You're a Christian, you're a believer. You know what that Bible says. You got to make a choice. You're going to do, you're going to believe what God says. Or are you going to handle it your way? Preach, preacher. Every one of us should slide under a pew right here. Every one of us should just hide under a pew somewhere. Every one of us should try to get under the carpet this morning. But how many times have we had a choice? We chose to flesh it instead of having faith in it. Well, this is how I feel. This is what I think. Wrong answers. I know it's a common response. I know it's what we want to do. I know it's what makes us feel good. But it ain't the answer. And nothing will be resolved by handling it by the flesh. We're all wired that way. But for us to get help, for us to be the church, for us to be the family, for us to be the people. And you can say, you may ignore me. You may have already tuned me out. But you know what? I'm doing what I'm supposed to do. I'm telling us what we're supposed to hear this morning. So he proceeded. He said, Noah, listen, Noah never seen the flood, but Noah didn't. He didn't need to see the flood to believe God. So you don't have to see the flood. You don't have to see the rain. You don't have to see the waters coming up to believe God. God said it. Believe it. He said it. Believe it. Trust him. He said, trust him. Do you believe this? Do you believe this? Either amen or stand up and rebuke me this morning. Do you believe this? And we know that all things work together for good to them that love. Do you believe that? Is that true? So you know what God's doing when a circumstance is coming? He's wanting you and I to get out of the way, die daily, die fleshly, and give him a chance to make it come together for good. Somebody's got to help me. He wants to make it good for those that love him. Without a doubt, we love him. But sometimes we just get the order. We get it all wrong. He knew what was right. Listen, Noah built an ark before there was a flood. Can you imagine the harassment he took? What in the world are you doing, dude? What are you doing, dude? I come by here yesterday and you was building. Come by here today, you're building. Tell me exactly. I'm building an ark. Dude, what is an ark? Why are you building an ark, dude? Because there's coming a flood. Makes no sense. They're laughing at him. They're heckling him. They're walking away from him. But listen, he didn't have to see the flood. He believed the one who was in charge of the flood. Who do you believe in? You believe in your circumstances, or you believe in the one who orders circumstances? So you got to give God a chance by faith. Noah chose God's word over man's opinion. Bible says, according to all that God commanded him, so did he. Faith doesn't require everybody. Listen, I love this. Faith does not require everybody else to understand what God has told you to do. Faith doesn't require Tyler and Courtney to understand what God's told me to do. I can't wait on Tyler and Courtney or Ronnie and Vicky to approve of what I'm doing. I can't wait. I must believe God. And if they don't believe it, hey, that's their problem. I know what he said. I know what I got to do. You may laugh at it. You may scoff at it. I can't depend on them supporting what I do. I must trust God. If I trust God, and I'm the older I get, the more I realize that. The older I get, I don't need your approval. I don't need your opinion. I don't need you to pat me on the back. I don't need that. The older I get, I don't have to have you come tell. I don't have to have that. Why? Because I know him. I've watched him over the years, Matt and Shauna. He's been good to me. He's helped me. Even when I've messed up, even when I've come short, he lets me know and he still loves me. I've got faith in him. I believe in him with all my heart. If it ain't true, it ain't going to stick. He's helped me time and time and time again. Just like he has you. So don't worry about what they're saying. You do what's right for you. You're not proving nothing to nobody. You don't have to get no gang behind you and checking boxes and liking your Facebook. And if that's what you're after, you're in a mess. You don't need that. There's nothing like sitting at home by yourself and just getting peace. There's nothing like going down the road. There's nothing like getting in your study somewhere, having peace. Peace. He said I'm right. He said he loves me. He told me where I was wrong. He told me what I need to do. You're right. It's all right here. My substance. Whether you agree or not. All that's secondary. And it's important that we put our faith in the substance. Listen, can I say this? Abraham, not only Noah, but Abraham, his faith chose the unknown over the comfortable. Abraham had a choice. God told Abraham to leave the Ur of Chaldees. Abraham had a choice. He stayed where he was. Or you follow God. Same thing with us this morning. You can stay where you are. Stay right there. Stay right in the middle of a mess. Stay right in the middle of misery. Stay right in the middle of being cantankerous. Stay in the middle of it. Or you can follow. You can stay right in the middle of your circumstances. God will let you do that. If that's what you, and I know people, that's what they're doing. They've been in them for years, circumstances for years, just cantankerous, just mean, just bitter. I've seen them, watched them. Or you can let all that go, have faith, and walk with him. Listen, it don't have to please you. Don't have to please you. But I must, to get peace, please him. Must. And that's where Abraham was. Hey, listen, Abraham, he simply went with God. Abraham didn't know where, but he knew who. But sometimes we don't know where. And I feel like I'm not the only one preaching this morning. I feel like I'm not just preaching to me this morning. I believe all of us are in circumstances in life. Sometimes we don't know. I talked to a preacher this week and he said this before I said it. He said sometimes you feel like you're sometimes you're beating your head on a wall. You have a good day, then here we go back again. Just continually beating. You can stay in your circumstances, or you got a choice. You can follow. Obey God. Take your Bible and get a hold of God. Don't let the circumstances that surround you, don't let your circumstances have the final word. Don't do that. Hey, God's been too good. God's too big. God's too great. Let God get the final word. Some of us, we just get consumed with circumstances. All these Bible characters consumed with circumstances. But they chose to have faith. Finances is a problem today. $4 a gallon of gas. Groceries is higher than ever been. People are struggling everywhere. Listen, look at me real quick. God knew 2,000 years ago that we're going 2026, we're going to have $4. He knew hamburger meat. Somebody help me. He knew that. He knew that, hey, the cost of living was going to match what we make per hour, per week, per month. He knew all that. He says this, trust me, I'll work all things for good. For good. It don't matter if Donald Trump, Joe Biden, it doesn't matter who's in there. God's on the throne. Amen. We must believe that. I'm not saying go quit your job and stay at home. I'm not saying that. But I'm saying we have faith that God promised to take care of us. God promised Abraham something that seemed impossible. You know what God promised Abraham? He promised Abraham that he would lead a nation. He'd have a multitude of people following him. Can you imagine? Here's Abraham out in Courtney. All he's wanting to do is him and his wife have a baby. When he get down to it, all he's wanting to do is have a baby. Can't have a baby. Him and Sarah, 90-something, here we go. I'm just wanting a baby. But God had already promised him something that seemed impossible. Same thing with us. God's promised, hey, he would be there and he'd provide. He'd see us through our hurt. Some of you said, preacher, you don't know what I'm going through. No, I don't. But I know God promised. I know God's promises. And we must trust his promises. If we'll just trust. He knew mama was going to move in. He knew that. He knew the heartache. He knew the tears. He knew all that. He knew about the miscarriages. He knew the hurt. He knows about that. But Terry, he knew about dad. Tony, Tony, as aggravated and discouraged as you are, and I don't want to get you started this morning. He knew about your shoulders. He knew about that. Somebody help me. But Kevin, he knows. Listen, he knows yesterday. He knows. And he knows all things. It's our place. We accepted him to be born again. Salvation now. Trust him. Have faith in him. Hold his hand and walk this journey. Miss Lorena said that she just got up and come on today anyway. I said, praise God. Miss Betty was encouraging and said, don't let the devil whoop you. Just get on up. And you ought to hurt them, man. They was preaching to each other. And that's it. Miss Shannon, have faith. Listen, sometimes things make no sense, but believe him. Believe him. And if we'll believe him, it'll all come together for good. John told me about a mishap with Miss Rose's car. It'll all come together for good. No matter what you're facing, no matter what you're going through, no matter the hurt, no matter the heartache, no matter the struggles, if you love him, he'll work it out. And listen to me. Look at me. I have a hard time of saying we love him and we don't do what he says. I have a hard time. Lord, I love you. Okay, if you really love me, you'll do what I say do. You want right? You want peace for your life? You want things to work out? You want good for your life? He says, just listen to me. How many of you now, if you got some gray hair and you got a few wrinkles here and there, and your favorite saying is this, I wish I would have listened to my mom and dad. Same thing right here. Years ago, I wished I'd listened more. And even today, I need to listen more. I haven't apprehended. I have not attained. I'm still working on me. And that's a mess. That's a mess in itself. But I've learned over the years. And hear me well. I'm going to say it. I'm going to say something I've said 100 times. You're going to get tired of hearing. I've got to a point in my life I don't listen to the noise. Because the noise will drive you crazy. I don't listen to the noise. But Jason, he's helped me. He's pulled things. He's got time and time again. I don't listen to the noise. Don't matter. I'm going to trust him. He's been too good to me. And Loretta, by the grace of God, I've got here 28 years. I believe I've got another. Michelle said something yesterday. Michelle didn't know I was listening, but she was talking to a man behind at Tanner's ball game. And he was telling Michelle about his dad and his grandpa pastored 40-something years. And she said, well, my dad's pastor, he's been 28 years. And she said this. She said, and he slowed down a bit. And I said, praise the Lord. I said, that's it. I want to keep going. I want to help somebody else. I want help from me. We're all just learning as we go. We all stumble. None of us can throw rocks at each other. We all come short of the glory of God. But listen, hey, stay with it. Don't quit. Don't give up. Read another chapter. Love a little more. Encourage. Listen, have faith in the one. Hey, let him be your foundation. Let him be your substance. And when you get down, hey, go to your substance. Go to your help. He's the one. He's the one. And he'll help us. He'll help you no matter what you're going through. Oh, Abraham, he knew where he was going. He just knew to follow. And some of us right now... Some of us right now, we don't know which way to go, do we? Help me. Sometimes we just, like hamsters on that wheel. We just round and round and round. Somebody help me. Don't know what to do, but all I know to do is this. Just stay with this. Just keep following me. Keep believing. Some days I don't want to. Some days I want to quit. Some days I want to give up. And I listen, I can't. He's been too good. He's been too good to you. And stay with it. Son, this whole thing makes no sense sometimes. But he said, I'm willing to work it out for good. I want to work it out for good, preacher. For good. And the only one can stop him from working it out for good for me is me. Listen, he's determined to work it out for good. I'm the only one that can mess that up. And you're the only one that can mess it up for you. So he just followed. Moses, what did Moses... Listen, you don't have to understand everything God is doing to trust God with everything he's doing. I'm going to say that again. I like that. You don't have to trust everything God is doing to trust God with everything he's doing. Makes no sense. And sometimes we get aggravated with each other. Sometimes we get frustrated with each other. Sometimes we want to knock each other. Sometimes people we love dearly, we want to choke them. Sometimes we do. But it's just life. It's circumstances. God didn't say it'd be easy. God didn't say it'd be no problems. He said, hey, on this journey, trust me, preacher. Trust me, Courtney. Trust me, Abby. Stay with it. Stay with it. And if we'll do that, he'll see us through. Notice what Moses said, and I'm going to let you go. Give me something on faith, if y'all can, Courtney, Michelle. Notice this. Notice what Moses did. Moses, his faith, he chose God's people over earthly positions. Moses could have easily chose Egypt. Or sometimes old Egypt gets loud. Sometimes old flesh says, someone help me, brother, see it. Moses could have chose Egypt. He could have chose wealth. He could have chose position. He could have chose pleasure. He could have chose prestige. But you know what he done? He chose God. Amen. It's your choice today. Mr. Baptist Church, we're sitting here on these pews, and God's been good to us, and we're surrounded with circumstances. Look at me. You got a choice to make. Are you going to choose God? Are you going to choose your feelings? Are you going to choose what God said? God, listen, hey, I'm begging you. Can I work it out for good? John and Rose, will you let me work? Chad and Becky, please let me work it out for good. Please, don't give up. Don't give up, Scott and Stephanie. Let me work it out for good.
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1: With SRN News, I'm Mary Rose. Shareholders are taking on the New York Times over what they called biased coverage of the Israel-Hamas conflict. Correspondent Ken Lorman has the details.
2: The State Board of Administration of Florida and the National Center for Public Policy Research have filed suit demanding internal records from the Times board. The lawsuit cites a former Jewish employee who says she repeatedly raised concerns about anti-Semitism and anti-Israel bias. The groups argue the paper lacks an effective system to correct errors and tell readers the truth. Ken Lorman reporting.
1: A powerful, slow-moving nor'easter continued to batter the Northeast on Sunday, leaving more than 130,000 customers without power and threatening coastal communities with another round of flooding at high tide. National Weather Service lead forecaster Bob Orovec says the nor'easter is sticking around for another day and flooding will linger.
3: With respect to rainfall, the worst of what's remaining of the storm is going to be today on Sunday, anywhere from northern New Jersey across Long Island, New York City, into southern New England. The winds will still be, as they have been, pretty gusty across the northeastern part of the country.
1: President Trump is praising the arrest of five men on suspicion of terrorism and explosive charges near a U.S. airbase in the U.K. The president called it fantastic news after stepping off Air Force One in Chicago today. President Trump said the suspects had been looking to do big damage and had been under investigating by British and U.S. authorities. British police said they made the arrest early Sunday, acting on a tip about three suspicious vehicles heading towards RAF Fairford in Western England. This is SRN News. The Archbishop of Canterbury sparks controversy.
4: On this year's 25th anniversary of the 9/11 attack, Sarah Mullally presented the Church of England's Hubert Walter Award for Reconciliation and Interfaith Cooperation to Hafiz Ashrafi, a Muslim cleric who has praised Osama bin Laden. When outrage ensued, the Archbishop withdrew the award a week later. Now thousands of Britons have signed a petition calling for Mullally to step down as the Church of England's leader and the head of the Worldwide Anglican Communion. Michael Harrington reporting.
1: More Americans are turning to AI for answers to personal and spiritual questions. AI chatbots are being asked about grief, suffering, and life's purposes. Critics warn the technology is moving into roles traditionally filled by pastors, churches, and ministries. The Pew Research Center says 1 in 10 U.S. adults now use chatbots for advice. This is SRN News. A proposed federal fee on electric vehicles will not take effect next month because the transportation bill containing it has stalled in Congress.
5: The proposal would charge electric vehicle owners $130 per year and was set to start next month, with plug-in hybrid owners paying $35 annually. Lawmakers said the fees intended to help replace gas tax revenue used to fund roads and transit, since EV drivers don't pay the same amount of federal gas tax. Congress instead approved a temporary transportation funding extension through December 11th, keeping current funding levels in place. The fee on EV owners could still return if lawmakers reach a deal on a long-term transportation bill. In Washington, I'm Scott Carr.
1: Hurricane Nolo is expected to strengthen today into a major hurricane. Authorities in Hawaii say Nolo is moving away from their islands, but still expected to create some coastal flooding. More details at srnnews.com.
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0: This is the Gospel Hour, making known to this nation the gospel of Jesus Christ. 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
1: Hello, everyone. I'm David Green, director of the Gospel Hour, and it's my privilege to welcome you to this Lord's Day broadcast. I'm so happy you have decided to share a portion of your worship experience with us today, and I promise you won't be disappointed because we have a great revival song for you, and we are continuing with our new Sunday-only series, The Origin of Man, as preached and taught by my late father, Dr. Oliver B. Green. But right now, let's hear Shall We Gather at the River? And after that, Dr. Green.

0: And now, here with our message, Oliver B. Green.
1: Lead us, guide us, direct us, O Lord, as we study today, and may all who listen hear the word of God and believe what the Bible teaches and prepare to meet God. May this be the hour when Christians will be revived and strengthened in the inner man, and may sinners be born into the family of God, realizing their total depravity. May they trust Jesus and allow Him to impute righteousness and make them acceptable to God through His shed blood and finished work. We ask it in Jesus' name. Amen. On the last broadcast, we were discussing the original condition of man morally, intellectually, and so forth. Now, today, I'd like to say that man was not created a sinner. Man was created innocent. He was not created a sinner. He was not created righteous. He was created innocent. And he was created a free moral agent. And God gave him the opportunity to choose. And if we do not reach that part of the message, we will reach it on the next broadcast. Genesis 3, 1 through 6. Now the serpent was more subtle than any of the beasts of the field which the Lord God had made. Now the serpent at that time was not the loathsome reptile that we see crawl on its belly on the ground today, the snake. It was one of the beasts, and it was the most subtle, the most cunning, and I believe a very beautiful animal. And so we read, God, that is, the serpent was more subtle than the beast of the field which the Lord God had made. God created the serpent, that's true. And he said unto the woman, the serpent, yea, hath God said, ye shall not eat of every tree of the garden. Now, there is the first question mark in your Bible, right there. Now, you know that, most of you, but if you don't know it, put a circle around that question mark and write in the margin the first question mark in the Bible. God is a God of imperatives, exclamation points. The devil is a murderer, a liar, a question mark. He puts a question mark around God, around God's word, and around everything that God is and that God stands for. The first question mark is in the Bible as the result of the devil attacking God through God's creation, man. And when I say man, I'm talking about male and female. And the woman said to the serpent, now there is her first grave mistake right there. Innocent people can make mistakes. Innocent people can certainly make sad mistakes. And so Eve made a sad and a very costly mistake and a very tragic mistake when she gave audience to the devil. The devil said, yea, hath God said. He didn't say God said. He said, yea, hath, or did God say. Now, watch it. And the woman said to the serpent, we may eat of the fruit of the trees of the garden, but of the fruit of the tree which is in the midst of the garden, God hath said. Now, that's set off in commas. God hath said. And she's quoting. Eve is quoting God. Now, listen what she said. God said, and God didn't say it. Eve said, God said, ye shall not eat of it, neither shall ye touch it, lest ye die. Now, we'll go back in a moment and see what God actually said. But God didn't say that. Eve said, God said, ye shall not eat of it, neither shall ye touch it, and lest ye die. And the serpent said unto the woman, ye shall not surely die. Now, he didn't say, yea, will you die? He didn't say that. He didn't say, yea, you will not die. Or do you think you'll die? He didn't say, are you sure you will die? No, he made a statement that is clear. And to him, he is stating that what he wants Eve to receive as a fact. Now here's what he said. Ye shall not surely die. You're not going to die. God said it, but you're not going to die. Now watch it. For God doth know that in the day ye eat thereof, Ye shall, your eyes will be open, and ye shall be as gods, knowing good and evil. And when the woman saw that the tree was good for food, and that it was pleasant to the eyes, and a tree to be desired to make one wise, she took of the fruit thereof, and did eat, and gave also to her husband with her, and he did eat. Now they deliberately did what God commanded Adam not to do. And of course, his wife knew it. There's no need suggesting to me that Eve didn't know. She did know. Certainly she knew. And so now, man was not created a sinner. Sin entered into the world through man, one man, Adam, and by his conscious and voluntary act, by his conscious and voluntary choice, Adam was used of the devil to bring sin into the earth. Now, I don't have time to go into this because this is another phase of study and another part of the scriptures. But sin actually originated in the heart of Lucifer around the throne of God in heaven. And Lucifer brought sin to the earth. And through Adam, sin entered into the earth, and death by sin, because it moved upon sin, moved upon all men. Now, Romans 5, verse 12. Wherefore, as by one man sin entered into the world, death by sin, and so death passed upon all men, for that all have sinned. Nevertheless, death reigned from Adam to Moses, even over them that had not sinned, after the similitude of Adam's transgression, who is a figure of him that was to come. Now, that is Romans 5, 12 through 14. Now, Adam, the first Adam, was a figure of the final or the last Adam, not the second Adam, because Jesus, even though he was the second Adam, he was more. He was the last Adam, the last Adam. The first Adam was created a living soul, and the last Adam a quickening spirit. And so through one man's disobedience, sin entered into the world, and death by sin. Death passed upon all men, for all have sinned. So the devil brought sin to the earth. Adam was used of the devil to bring sin upon all men. Now, let me go back and show you what I meant a moment ago when I said that God did not say what Eve said God said. God didn't say it. Now, I want you must get your Bible. If you want to hear what I'm going to say and see it, you must get your Bible. And turn to Genesis chapter 2. And in Genesis chapter 2, God said to Adam, God planted a garden. Now, this is Genesis 2:8. And God put in that garden every tree pleasant to the sight, every tree good for food, and the tree of life also in the midst of the garden. Now, whether you say that is the middle, midst, whether you say it has to do with the middle, the tree of life was in the middle of the garden, or whether it means the tree of life was planted throughout the garden, it doesn't make any difference what you say about it. The Bible identifies the tree of life by saying it was in the midst of the garden. Now let me show you. Out of the ground, the Lord God, out of the ground, made the Lord God to grow every tree that is pleasant to the sight, every beautiful flowering tree, and every tree good for food, every good fruit and food that grows on trees God put in the garden. And notice the tree of life also in the midst of the garden, and the tree of the knowledge of good and evil. So there it is. Now there is a list of the various trees that God planted. All right, now then, in verse 16 of the same chapter, the Lord God commanded the man, saying, of every tree of the garden thou mayest freely eat. The Lord God commanded. God doesn't suggest. God doesn't say, if you think it's best, do this. Or if you don't think it's best, don't do that. God commands. God says, do this. God says, don't do that. And God means what he says. So God commanded, eat of every tree freely. Now verse 17, this is Genesis 2:17. But of the tree of the knowledge of good and evil thou shalt not eat of it. Now there's a colon there, two little periods. For in the day thou eatest thereof thou shalt surely die. Now God didn't say thou shalt not eat of the tree in the midst of the garden. Now you look at verse 3, chapter 3, Genesis 3:3. And Eve said, but of the fruit of the tree which is in the midst of the garden. God has said, ye shall not eat of it. Now, God didn't do any such thing. God said of the tree of the knowledge of good and evil. He named it. He said, eat freely of every tree, but of the tree of the knowledge of good and evil, thou shalt not eat of it. Now, he did not say the tree in the midst of the garden. So Eve misquoted God. She misrepresented God. And she slandered God. Now listen what else she did. Eve said in chapter 3, verse 3, speaking directly to the devil face to face with the serpent, face to face, she said, God said of the tree in the midst of the garden, God has said, ye shall not eat of it, comma, neither shall ye touch it. God didn't say any such thing. God did not mention one way, shape, form, or fashion, anything about touching the tree. Not a thing. He said, don't eat it. You could touch it and not eat it. I could touch liquor, and I'd like to touch it all and break it and pour it in the sewer, in the gutter, and get rid of it. I could touch dope, all of the dope, marijuana, heroin, all of it. I could touch it. I would love to touch all of it. I would like to put it all in a pile and pour gasoline on it and set it on fire. I could touch it and not use it. God didn't say anything about not touching it. These religions that command touch not, handle not, look not. Listen, when you have the right one in your heart, not the right thing. When you have the right one in your heart, you can touch it and not participate or partake. I'm not advising that you touch anything. But I'm saying that God did not say, do not touch it. God said, thou shalt not eat of it. He didn't say, don't touch it. So Eve added. She added to the word of God.

what she does. Lest you die. Lest you die. God didn't say any such thing. God said, thou shalt surely die. Thou shalt surely die. Let me tell you something, beloved. Now, don't misunderstand me. I have not lost faith in men. Now, I believe in my fellow man. And there are men and there are women. There are young men and young women today that are just as trustworthy as any man that has ever lived upon the face of this earth. Now, I'm talking about any man except Jesus. He was God. He was the God-man. He was man, but he was God in flesh. I'm talking about men such as you and our fathers and our fathers' fathers, the forefathers. There are men today and women today and young women today who are just as honest and just as pure and just as dedicated to truth and honesty and righteousness and purity as any man has ever been dedicated to honesty and purity and righteousness, indeed. But the thing that I want to say right here is this. We are living in the day of the breakdown and the breaking down of morals and honesty and sincerity. And today, many times when people make you a promise, you don't know whether to keep it or whether you can afford to listen to them or whether they'll keep their promise or not. I was thinking, but I'm not going to tell you. Now, I won't, because it might hurt some of you. It might hurt your faith in people if I told you what I was about to say. And I won't say that on the radio because the Spirit arrests me. The Spirit of God arrested my lips then, and I can't tell you what I was about to tell you that happened here in Greenville some time ago. I can't tell you because I want to help you have more faith in God, and I don't want you to have less faith in your fellow man. Just remember, trust God, and never doubt God, but prove men, you must. Now, there are trustworthy men. There are men who can still say, my word is my bond. But they're few and they're far between, percentage-wise. Now, listen very carefully. Eve pointed out the wrong tree. She said, God said, do not eat it, do not touch it. He didn't do any such thing. She said, God said, lest you die. He didn't say any such thing. He said, eat freely of all the trees except the tree of the knowledge of good and evil. Thou shalt not eat of it. And in the day thou eatest thereof, thou shalt surely die. Now, I warn you, you cannot mishandle, misquote, and abuse God's word and get away with it. Woe unto the man that adds to or takes from the word of God. Eve ate, she gave to Adam, he ate, and they fell. They listened to the devil slander God. They put a question mark around God's word and God's love. They looked at the fruit and the food that God forbid them not to eat. They lusted after that which God prohibited, and they disobeyed God's command, and they fell and feared and ran and hid. And every mortal that has been born since that day has suffered because of what they did in that moment. Now, you won't suffer for Adam's sins. You'll suffer for yours, because God Almighty in the last Adam paid the sin debt, provided righteousness, holiness, purity, redemption, and there's no excuse for you burning
in hell, and there's no excuse for you being a

God did not create Adam a sinner. God did not create Eve a sinner. But the first time they were tempted, not the second, not the third, but the first time they were tempted, they yielded, and they fell. And they sinned. And they died spiritually. They were afraid when they heard the voice of their Creator, their friend, their God, and the one who loved them so much that he came to see them every day. They feared, they were afraid. And when God said, Adam, why were you hiding? He said, I was afraid. And God said, what have you done? And then he began to make excuses, and men have been at it ever since. He laid all the blame on Eve, and Eve laid all the blame on the serpent. But God Almighty rejected all of their excuses, and God condemned sin. And man has paid and is paying and will pay. We'll continue on the next broadcast. Have you been born again? Are you washed in the blood? Are you saved by God's grace? If you're not, I beg you now to bow your head and close your eyes and call on God and ask God to have mercy on you and save you, because you're lost if you have not been redeemed. If you're not covered by the blood, you're lost. Father, in the name of Jesus, convict and convince and convert. Save the soul that's nearest hell. In Jesus' precious name, amen.

0: Friends, this is David Green once again. Did you know that you could get a copy of today's program to keep in your home? That's right. Anytime you would like to keep one of our programs, the song and the preaching and the whole program in your home, we can certainly do so. Just tell me the day and the date of the program you want, and give me your good address, and we can send that to you on compact disc. All I ask is that you please enclose a gift of at least $5 when you make that request. 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We're so happy to do that for you. 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
3: With SRN News, I'm Mary Rose. President Trump is praising the arrest of five men on suspicion of terrorism and explosive charges near a U.S. airbase in the U.K. British police arrested several men on suspicion of terrorism and explosive charges Sunday near this airbase, and the president was asked about the arrests on Sunday.
4: The arrest in the U.K. was fantastic. Working with Britain, it was an amazing job. We had them under investigation. They were looking to do big damage to our
3: A Gloucestershire police spokesperson said officers responded early this morning to reports of three suspicious vehicles moving toward the base and took five men into custody. A massive police response was seen around the Fairford about 90 minutes outside of London. An army bomb disposal unit is examining the vehicles and an evacuation order was issued for nearby residents. The British government said Prime Minister Andy Burnham is being updated on the incident. A GOP congresswoman who opposes the president's deportation efforts gets a wake-up call from her constituents. This is Bernie Bennett reporting.
5: Representative Maria Elvira Salazar, a Florida Republican, publicly criticized President Trump's deportation policies in a campaign ad, urging him to scale back efforts she claims are alienating Latino voters. However, her constituents, particularly Republicans and Latinos in her South Florida district, have strongly backed Trump's immigration agenda, leading to backlash and waning support for Salazar. Bernie Bennett reporting.
3: Over 40 million people on the Northeast Coast are feeling the impact of a major storm. Coastal areas of New York and New Jersey are under a state of emergency as a powerful nor'easter lashes the Northeast. This is SRN News. A battle over religious freedom in Connecticut. Correspondent Michael Harrington reports.
6: A Superior Court judge has dismissed a lawsuit by a group of parents who say the state's vaccine mandate for their children violates their closely held religious beliefs. The judge found the mandate does not violate the Connecticut Religious Freedom Restoration Act. Connecticut is one of five states that do not allow parents to opt their kids out of vaccines for religious reasons. The others are California, Maine, Minnesota, and New York. Michael Harrington reporting.
3: Italian Prime Minister Giorgia Meloni plans to introduce legislation banning burqas and hijabs in schools. The proposal would not apply to the hijab, the headscarf worn by many Muslim women. Religious freedom advocates are raising concerns, saying the measure could restrict religious expression. Italy has accepted hundreds of thousands of Muslim refugees and immigrants in the past decade. This is SRN News. More problems for a troubled Volkswagen.
7: Volkswagen Group says it is recalling 2.86 million Volkswagen and Audi branded vehicles as a precautionary measure over a screw whose failure could cause a loss of steering. The affected vehicles are Volkswagen Tiguan, Touran, Golf, Golf Variant, and Caddy models built between September 2013 and July 2024, and Audi Q3 models made between October 2017 and May 2024. There have been no known incidents with damage to persons or properties, according to Germany's KBA Motor Vehicle Agency. Keith Peters reporting.
3: A new study suggests cutting back on ultra-processed food could improve mental health. Researchers report people who reduce their intake by more than 85% experience less depression and anxiety. The findings suggest junk food may affect the gut in ways that influence the brain. More at srnnews.com.
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2: 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We hope the broadcast finds you doing well here on this wonderful Sunday morning. With that, we'll jump right into the broadcast today. Here's the adult choir sing a wonderful song titled,
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0: 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Our church is located just a few miles inside the North Carolina state lines. Our address is 2032 Bethlehem Road, Kings Mountain, North Carolina. Once again, that's 2032 Bethlehem Road, Kings Mountain, North Carolina. Well, with that, let's get right into the message today. This is a message that Pastor Phil Beck preached not too long ago on the subject of
1: What is Your Life? Part 1. Hope it's a blessing to you.
2: Amen. James chapter 4. James is writing to young Christians, Hebrew Jewish believers. And there's a lot of temptation, a lot of persecution going on back in those days. And I'm amazed. Leading up to this, chapter 4 of the book of James is absolutely amazing. He tells us that we ask and receive not. He said, because ye ask amiss. In other words, what that means is, that's verse 3, we pray with the wrong motives. Amen. We want God to give us something, but the motive sometimes is not for His glory. It might be just on account of us lusting or anything it could be. We have to have the right motives. And then he says, we have not because we ask not. And simple things this morning. We have a lot of things we don't have because we simply don't ask for them. That hurts my feelings every time I think of that, that there could be truckloads of blessings that God has that we never ask for. I'm interested in verse number 13. Chapter 4, verse 13, the Bible said, go to now, ye that say, today or tomorrow, we will go into such a city and continue there a year and buy and sell and get gain, whereas ye know not what shall be on tomorrow. For what is your life? Is it even a vapor that appeareth for a little while and then vanisheth away? For that ye ought to say, if the Lord will, we shall live and do this or that. Yeah. Amen. Verse 16, but now you rejoice in your boastings. All such rejoicing is evil. Therefore, to him that knoweth to do good and doeth it not, to him it is evil, or it is sin. In other words, basically, when we plan our life and do things without including the Lord. Yeah. If we include the Lord, that means we include His Word. Right. God's never going to tell us to do anything, Brother Gordon, that's not according to His Word, that's against His Word. He's not going to tell us to do something that the Spirit of God would lead us not to, and He's not going to tell us to do anything that the Word of God says not to. Right. And so when we make our life plans and we don't include God, He said that's a form of pride, boasting. And the reason we would do that is because in our heart, we wouldn't say it out loud, but we don't think we need God. Amen. That's why everybody this morning that leaves without being born again will do so, because you really don't think you need God. Amen. If you was convinced that you was going to hell and never get out, and that there was no payment, no way you could ever have forgiveness except Christ, and you could get there without working, and you could be saved without having to keep all the commandments without never failing, if you thought that that's the only way you could get there was accept Christ and save you from sin and take you to heaven, if you thought you could, if you really believed that, you'd do it. Amen. Amen. So the thought here is including God in our in our life, our daily life. Verse 13, he talks about the planning of life. When we go into the city, basically saying when you get up and you go to work and you're going in and we're going to make money and we're going to do this and do that, the planning of life, absolutely not, nothing wrong with planning. Nothing wrong with putting a nest egg back and saving. There's nothing wrong with that. Amen. It's wrong when we don't include God in it. Amen. Then that's the planning of life. And then in verse 14, he talks about the passing of life. He said, "For where ye know not what shall be on tomorrow, for isn't your life a vapor?" Life is moving. Amen. A lot we could say about that, and we will. Then verse 15, he said, "For you ought to say, the Lord will." That's the provider of life. That's why we ought to include him, amen, and seek his will, because our, amen, he gave us life. The Bible said life is a gift, amen. He mentioned, and I've already said this, he mentions the pride of life in verse 16, leaving God out. And then in verse 17, he says, for us to know to do that and not do it, for us to know it to doeth good and not do it is sin. So there's two kinds of sins. There's sins of commission. That's when I do something that's wrong, I commit a sin. But then it's a sin when we don't do something that we ought to. So there's sins of commission, there's sins of omission. Does that make sense? I think I said that right. Amen. I can know to be nice to somebody and not do it, that's a sin. I can know to tithe. I can know to be a witness and not do it. And me supposed to do something because I know it's right, if I don't do that, that's a sin.
3: Right. Amen.
2: Amen. I think I'm boring you, but we're going to get to the part here in a minute. Amen. And so by the time we leave today, we're going to know that we ought to include God in our life, and we ought to care what God thinks about our life.
3: Yes.
2: So if we don't do something about it, it's going to be a sin, because we're going to know to do it. And if we don't do it, to him, to her, it's going to be a sin.
3: Amen.
2: I believe that's right. Yes. Amen. And this is what I call a plain question. It's simple truths this morning. I was thinking this morning, 5 o'clock, I said, Lord, if I'm going to use this verse and I'm going to preach it, you're going to have to make it, it's going to be shallow enough for somebody that's never heard no preaching, but it's going to have enough stuff on it to help that Christian that's been saved for 30 years. Amen? All that's up to him. Amen. So he's talking, it's plain question. It's a pretty well pointed, practical question. What's your life?
3: Yeah.
2: What is your life? Amen. James wants us all to stop this morning and examine ourselves. What is our life?
3: Yep.
2: Are we where God wants us to be in life? Ain't got nothing to do with money this morning. Ain't got nothing to do with how much we have materially. What about where we are? What is our life this morning? That's simple, ain't it? Amen. Boy, this Bible's simple.
3: Yes.
2: Amen. And then it's pointed. It's personal. Amen. We spend more time worrying about somebody else's life a lot of times than we do ours. That's that social media frenzy. Amen. We're worried about impressing somebody else when we don't even take time to worry about what God sees when he sees our life. Amen. It's a personal question. What is your life? If we could do it this morning, give me 12, 15 minutes. I want us to just to think about our life this morning. Not on who we've been praying for, not on the ones we've been burdened for, not on the ones that we know that's wrong or not where they need to be, but our life personally. Amen. I believe everybody in the building, I think we all could get help, we'll do that next 15 minutes. A personal question. I think it's a paramount question. Amen. What more question would God want us to answer this morning than what is your life?
3: Yeah.
2: That life God give us.
3: Yeah.
2: Amen. Amen. Life is a gift.
3: Right.
2: Yeah. Amen. It's a gift. God gives us life. He created us. Give us life. Breathe breath into the nostrils of man.
3: Yeah.
2: Give us that life. Then he turns around and asks for it back.
3: Yeah.
2: Amen. That's where we have problems at. We present our body a living sacrifice, holy and acceptable unto God, which is our reasonable service, because we are bought with a price. We are not our own. Amen. We don't own nothing. Did Jesus get all that he paid for? Because he redeemed us. He bought us, paid a big price for us. So he has a right to say, what is your life?
3: Yes, sir.
2: Amen. He has a right to say, what is, you don't have a right, and I don't have a right to come up to you and say, tell me, what is your life? How are you doing in life? I don't have a right to do that, but he does.
3: Yes.
2: He has a right to do that. Amen. And everybody in the building, I'm going to preach from my heart a little bit when we're done. Everybody in the building come in here in a different way. Every person, Brother Baney, I believe every person is at a different place in life, facing different things. Amen. There's individual attacks. There's personal attacks. You're facing something I'm not. Amen. Amen. And I'm facing something you're not. And we've all got pressure coming from different areas. Amen. And we're fighting different battles. There's one thing I know for sure, we're all fighting battles. This close to the coming of the Lord, we're fighting battles. You better check up if you're going through life coasting and ain't nothing wrong, nothing ever bothering you. Amen. Amen. So some of us come in here this morning and we are saved by God's grace. We're satisfied with what he done for us as far as, amen, we love him. We're not looking for nothing else to fill that void. Satisfied. We try to be spiritual. Amen. We've got peace in our heart. Sleep like a baby when it comes to being saved. Some of us come in here like that this morning. Amen. Some of us come in here this morning submitted. You don't have to worry about where you're going to be. You're going to be in your place. You're going to be dependable. Amen. Amen. God saved us from sin, then made us a son, and then we're to serve. That's coming up. That's what I was going to preach on this morning. Amen. Amen. That's the will of God for God, for us to give our life to Christ. Trust him. We're saved. God makes us to him, them that believe on his name, to them that gave he power to become the sons of God. Amen. Behold, what manner of love the Father bestowed upon us that we should be the Son of God. Amen. Amen. So we're sons of God. He treats us like sons. Amen. Treats us in a fatherly way. Amen. And then so we're saved. Then we become sons. And then Paul, everywhere he went, he said, Paul, the servant of Christ. Servant. Amen. We belong to him. Amen. I'm getting off track. But we belong to him. He bought us. He paid for us. We're to serve him. We're a bond servant. We're a bond slave. He owns us. So if he wants to ask what is our life, you better answer. Amen. Amen. What have we done with the life that God give us? See, there's two things we can do. We can wake up middle-aged, let's say, and realize from here back we have made a mess. Amen. We realize that we've dropped the ball in every area that we could drop the ball in. Matter of fact, we can look and think we couldn't do no worse than what we've done. And we can just be a victim and feel sorry for ourselves, a little pride in there, and feel sorry for ourselves for the mess we've made for the last several years, and God give us a life, and we've done everything to make it terrible. Amen. We sit in here, we not pay no attention, we walk out that door with that same baggage of messed up life, and nothing happens.

0: God is my life. That tells me, God, I don't have to stay there. That tells me you got a plan in mind. Amen. That tells me I can do better from here forward. Can't change from here backwards. Amen. Thank God that's behind us. Amen. Amen. But tomorrow's your choice. Amen. Amen. Some of us, some are submitted. Some are letting their light shine. Amen. Some are struggling. Some are sinful. Some are sinking. Amen. No doubt somebody in this building, if they don't do something, they're headed to a bad way. They're headed to a bad way. They're on a road. Amen. They're on a road that leads to a bad place. Amen. Sinking. Some folks in here, I'm sure, strayed. You've drifted. Amen. Well, wouldn't it do us good just to be honest with ourselves this morning? Not where we need to be. Amen. So many times church service is going on and you're not here and you could be. And we're not reading our Bible like we should, and we're not praying. We allow things in our life, and we're not doing what we should do. We've strayed from where God wants us. Am I by myself this morning? Amen. Just not where we need to be. And then there's some folks come in here this morning lost. Never been saved by the grace of God. Amen. You know how to do it. You could probably give the plan of salvation to somebody. You know what the Bible says. You've saw people get saved. You've even made a couple professions, but deep down in your heart, you know you've never fully trusted Christ for salvation. Amen. It's not that bad. I mean, I wouldn't want to trade places with you for all the money in the world, but if you are in the best place you can be and be in that condition. Amen. Right in front of a preacher preaching the gospel this morning, you're in a good place. You're in a good place. Amen. The good news is none of us has to leave in the same shape we come in here. Amen. It's called the grace of God. Amen. The mercy of God. Amen. It says our life is a vapor. Amen. That's a mist. That's like a, you get up in the mornings and there's just that little bit of glaze, a little bit like fog that's there for a little bit. And it's there and the sun comes up and the wind starts blowing and it's gone. Amen. Job said, amen, that our life is like a vapor. He said, the Lord... where am I at here? Amen. Amen. It's a vapor. Help me, Brother Bobby. Amen. And in other words, it's Job said, I'll remember our life is like the wind. He said, for you remember that we're but flesh, a wind that passes away and cometh not again. Amen. Boy, I preach on that a lot, but ain't our life, ain't it, leaving here? Amen. I'm telling you what's the truth. I don't know where the years went. Amen. It's vapor. Vapor. That's really water. One of the most unstable things that in your life is water. Wherever you put water, it just runs. I think it's in the Bible, unstable as water. Water's unstable. Amen. It's water. It's wandering. It's leaving. Life is going by. Amen. Life is it's a vapor. It's visible. He said it, verse 14, it appeareth for a little while. It appears to the Savior. We can't get out of His sight. Amen. Hebrews 4:13, neither is there any creature that is manifest in His sight, but all things are naked and open under the eyes of the Lord. Ain't it really something that we think we can do stuff and get by? Because we hide it from the ones in our life, and we don't think about God looking. Amen. Three or four amens. Like Achan took that. I've told you before, he took that wedge of gold and silver, a shekel of silver in that Babylonian garment. And can't you see him? And he's looking around, and he sees it, and he got it, and he put it under his tent, and he goes, "Woo! Man, I'm going to enjoy that thing." Yeah. Amen. And he failed to look up there.
1: Yes, sir.
0: Amen. And the leader, Joshua, goes over there and starts praying. And God is looking down on all that. And he's done took something from Jericho, which was the first city of the battle when they crossed over Jordan. First things are God's all through the scripture.

0: Amen. Tithe as first, as 10. The first of everything we get is the Lord's. The first city when they went into Jericho or into Canaan land was his. And he said, don't touch that. Amen. Don't touch that. That belongs to me. Amen. All the spoil in that place, don't you touch it. And he did. And nobody saw him but the Lord. Amen. Anybody in here took something they shouldn't? And you hear stuff about these people, these Christian people embezzling money. How did you ever think you're going to get by with that? Amen. That's right. And God, Joshua began to pray, and God stopped him. It's the only place in the Bible where God stopped the man from praying. And he said, Joshua, stop. You got sin in the camp. God told the man of God who it was. Amen. Went to him and he said, when I saw it. David said, the Bible said, when he saw Bathsheba. Lot lifted his eyes, put his eyes when he looked upon Sodom. Job said, I made a covenant with mine eyes. Why then should I look upon a maiden? Eyes gets us in trouble. Amen. Amen. So our life is visible to the Lord. It's visible to society. Philippians 2:15, we live in a crooked and perverse nation. We're to shine as lights. The only lights that the people you work with, some of them, the only gospel they'll ever have is the light coming off of your life. Did you know Jesus is the light of the world? He's went back to heaven. He sent the Spirit of God down here. He's in us. The only light in this world right now is a child of God that's saved. Amen. And that's why God puts us different places. That's why you work where you're working. That's why you talk to people. Amen. Are we doing good as a light? Amen. Could the people we work for get saved because we got a light? Amen. Could a sinner get saved by looking at our light? Or are we in darkness with them? Amen. Amen. And then we're visible to the saints. The Bible said in Hebrews 10:25, we're not to forsake the assembly of ourselves together as the manner of some is, but exhorting one another so much more as we see the day approaching. Yes, amen. We don't know when the Lord's coming back. We don't know when that day is, but we see that day getting closer. Yes, and not like some are not being faithful, but it says we're to be faithful, not forsaking the assembling of ourselves. When we assemble, don't forsake it. Be here. That's what the Bible says. And we're to exhort one another. Encourage one another. You do not know how good it is to have Christian fellowship until you go out west somewhere. Amen. You talk to Brother Chad Wisher and people like that who's went out there in a little town with about 90 or 100 people. Anywhere out west is like that. There's no churches. You can't go to a revival. You got to get on an airplane and take a week vacation to get in a good revival meeting. And you got nobody you can go in fellowship with. That'll drain you. Yeah. Amen. That's a terrible place to be. We take for granted good Christian fellowship. Yeah. And what God's done in your life affects me. It helps me. Yeah. There's a couple of you. I mean, God let you walk through the valley of absolute difficulty. And I got to watch as God led you through it. Some of that helped me. Amen. That exhorts me and encourages me. Every time I want to quit, God shows me a couple. Amen. And I'm telling you, that's why our life matters. Amen. And God uses the light that's in our life and what we do in our faithfulness to encourage people. What is your... I'm not pointing towards you, but I'm saying, what is your life? What are you doing to encourage somebody on the pew? What does people think when they think about you? Amen. What does people think? If we took turns, put this side of the church up here in the choir, and everybody looks at us, and they go down through there. Amen. Is somebody saying, where they been? Bet they won't be back tonight. Bet they won't be here Saturday for the bus ministry. Bet they ain't gonna do nothing. Amen. What? That's the question. What is your life? Is it being an encouragement to anybody? Could somebody look and see what you got and say, hey, boy, that person, they've been here, been knocked down, but boy, they still up. They still going. Amen. They're not perfect, but boy, I need a little bit about what they got. Do we got something somebody else needs? Amen. This is only here in case the Lord don't help me today. Saints are looking. Amen. No man dies to himself. No man lives.
1: Well, that's all the time we have this week. 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

0: Wonderful. Great job, choir. That was really good. Thank you, musicians. I'm just glad to be in God's house tonight. I really am. Thank you for being back with us on this Sunday evening service. God is good to us. Enjoy this morning, but how many knows we are needy, needy people. We need him again tonight. We prayed in the prayer room, those men that were there, that God would meet with us one more time tonight. We need a fresh breath, a fresh touch. Now, you're like I am. You come in tonight. A lot going on in your mind. A lot going on in your heart, in your world. But thank God we can try to put that away. Just come in here and experience the presence of the Lord. Lift him up higher than our circumstances. That always works. He's bigger than what we're carrying in today. So let's put our mind on him tonight. All right, let's pray at this moment. Then we'll just keep things moving tonight. A lot we're going to get in tonight. But we are thankful you are here. Those watching live stream and those listening by way of Tabernacle Radio, God bless you. Let's ask the Lord to help us. Father, we come once again tonight through Jesus' name. We're excited to be in the house of God, Lord. I mentioned in the prayer room, help us to never, Lord, think of the church service as little. Lord, there's times in life you make little things become big again to us when we take them for granted. Help us to never believe that coming to God with God's people together tonight is a small thing. It's a great thing. Being with God's people is a great thing. But many times we come in the house of God, it's just a little thing. But I'm glad, Lord, that you know what we need to turn the little things back into big things. Do that tonight. Refresh our soul, our spirit. Help everyone in the building tonight, every single individual, from the back to the very back wall, from the very front, Lord, and those in the balcony, I pray we would do our part in this service, God, for you. Give you 100% in all that we do tonight. In Jesus' name, amen and amen.
1: To the service tonight. Good evening. Take the old church hymnal, please, if you would. Page number 64. Wonderful. Grace of Jesus, greater than all my sin. We'll stand, if you would, please, and we'll sing all three stanzas. Page 64, the old church hymnal. We'll find the page number as we sing on stanza one.

grateful for the grace of God, the wonderful, marvelous, matchless grace of God. The pastor talked about that a little bit this morning. Let's sing on stanza 3, reaching the most defiled. Sing

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Thank you, congregation. You may be seated, choir, if you'll take that notebook, page number 11. Here's a song. It's been a little while since we've sung this song. I'm glad that one day when I got saved, I was born into the family of God. And the songwriter says, I'm one of them today. The world looks at us as oddballs. But we don't fit with the world, but we fit in with the Lord's crowd. Amen. And with the Lord Jesus Christ. I'm one of them today. Page number 11.

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Thank you, choir, for singing that song tonight. Let's stand again, please. 176 in the old church hymnal. Remember the day when the old account was settled, it was long ago. We'll sing stanza 1, 2, and 3.

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Thank you for the good singing tonight, choir and congregation. The choir's coming down to join you in the congregation. Let's fellowship and greet each other, greet our guests tonight. Thank you very much for being here.

0: All right, we were so thankful for the youth choir tonight. They're doing a great job. And I tell you what we're going to do, Dr. Hinkle, you come on over if you would. And what he's going to do right now, we'll go ahead and get our ushers in place. We'll take a few announcements for you tonight. And then the usher, Dr. Hinkle, will bring you down. We'll do that while the youth choir sings for us tonight. We'll just do it that way. And then we have two more specials coming tonight as well. Okay, Dr. Hinkle?
1: All right, while the ushers are on their way down, real quick, we have a visitation this Friday, 10 o'clock in the morning. If you can come be with us and go out with us, we'd appreciate you doing that. We are making a difference in our community, and so want to make you, if you can, be a part of that. We also have October 2 is this coming Friday, Fall Festival for the Day School. It'll be between the hours of 3 and 7 p.m. in the pavilion. It's going to be a fundraiser for the senior class. There'll be dinner plates, hay rides, face painting games. Also, youth service October 4, that is next Saturday. October 9, next Friday will be a senior outing, 4:30 in the afternoon. Taste of Distinction is where they'll be going, and the sign-up sheet is over here on my left. Revival, James Knox, October 5 through 7, 7 o'clock each evening. It's going to be a blessing of a meeting. We're still praying. We're still asking God to do something. And so continue to pray with us about that. Churchwide fall picnic and chili cook-off, 4 o'clock. High school, college, volleyball. That's October 17. Girls, I just want you to know, I told everyone this morning the deal we made. If you win, you shave my head, and if I win, I get to shave yours. So now that we've got that in writing, we will definitely look forward to that. I just need my college guys to show up now.
2: That's right.
1: That's what we need. All right. So also, Pastor Appreciation Month is the month of October. We are going to have a special Pastor Appreciation Service October 25 after the evening service, so we'd make plans for that. Children's Home Meal, 26th of October, and then the WTBI Share-a-thon. The only announcement I have for the month of November right now is 9 through 14. Daily services, 1 o'clock in the afternoon, 7 o'clock in the evening. And Wednesday night's going to be the only night that we have it in here. Otherwise, it's going to be in the chapel, with Friday night being a youth emphasis with a combined choir. Looking forward to that. So, amen. Well, we'll go ahead and pray for the offering. And this is our opportunity, a blessed opportunity, might say that, to take up our tithes and offerings. And then we'll have the youth choir sing. So let's pray. Father, thank you again for the blessing you are to us. God, I love you, and I'm thankful that you've given us the privilege of giving back. And I pray that you would bless each person as they give back that portion that you require. And I'm just praying, Father, tonight that it would truly be a reflection of who we think you are and how much we truly love you. So we pray you bless this now in the precious name of Jesus. Amen.

Wonderful. Did you enjoy that? Wonderful. Proud of you. Wonderful. Very good, Brother John. Great job. Wonderful, young people. Praise God. I love it. Wonderful. Praise God. I love that. Love it. Love our young folks. Good job. Good job. Ever home. Dream. Brand new home. I'm blessed. Wonderful. That's so good. I love it. Thank you, young people. It's so good as a pastor to walk out in the auditorium before service, early before prayer room coming out. They were young people, packed the youth choir out in practicing. That's a wonderful thing to have a spirit of fire about them and just laughter. I love hearing that. And then when they was finished up there, an adult choir took the choir loft. And that was a beautiful thing to see all of our adults coming in that choir. I tell you, we are so blessed. We're so thankful what the Lord is doing here. Have a new group here. We're so excited. I spoke to Brother Steve about that. These new groups keep putting gasoline on their fire. And he's doing a good job of that. And thank you, Brother Brian, for helping with all the playing. And this group here, first time they sung together. So you pray for them. First time Brother Austin sung here. We're excited about hearing them. So you get behind them. Wave at them. Just let them know it's still good to serve God on a Sunday night. All right? You guys sing for us. All right?

I'm thankful for that. I'm sure that ministered to your heart. That song had a story to it, a story in it. I thank God for that. Thank you so much. First time we've heard Austin sing for us, and we're so thankful for that. And what a good song. Thank you, girls, for the harmony. Very nice. Very good. Good job. The musicians, God bless you. That's wonderful. And if you haven't been away and realize where you were, that song doesn't help you. But those of us that have has gone to a far country, or those of us that realize where we were, that song will minister to your heart, as we've seen taking place throughout the auditorium tonight, those getting help. What a joy that is. Thank you for the good singing. We've enjoyed good singing, 34 minutes really of just good singing. I thank God for that adult choir, youth choir, and all the special singing. Just been good. Congregation singing, I just so enjoyed that. What a joy that is. I tell you, that's a wonderful thing. I tell you, that's another big thing that we take. We believe it's small at times, don't we? We ought to thank God for that. Well, it's been on my heart here. We finished up our studies of the book of Psalms. And what I'm going to preach tonight, what I'll begin with through a short sermon series on Sunday night, is not new, this character we're looking at tonight, but I've not preached it here, and the Lord gave me some good thoughts on this, I believe, throughout his whole entire life. I believe it'll be a help to us. We ask the Lord to refresh it and make it new. We don't bring microwave things to you. We want to make sure the Lord gives it to us fresh to bring to you. I don't want to waste your time. I want to give you something the Lord's given me in the good word of God. I'm thankful for this gentleman that we're speaking of tonight. Now, you'll find out he came out of nowhere. We do not find any genealogy about him. There are many things I'm going to bring up about him that we're not told. But he was a man that knew how it felt to stand up while everyone else was kneeling down, while they were sitting down, I would say. And he knew, I believe this gentleman here, he knew great victories, but also he knew the emotions of depression. He knew the emotions of great high, God doing great things in his life. And he also notices down discouragement, what that would be all about. And I find out this man knew what God could do. Then I find him in a day and time where he just wished that he was dead. And he is a child of God. We're not speaking of a lost man, speaking of a man of God and the good word of God. For the next few Sunday nights, as the Lord give us liberty, we'll make mention of the man of God by the name of Elijah. Elijah. And his life now isn't just an ancient account of miracles. We speak of the miracles. We're going to get in between those miracles and see much about him. It's a story in our day that would help us, Brother Sam. For we too, how do I say that? Because we too live in a culture that is constantly pulling at us to compromise. As in the day of Elijah, we too feel the loneliness of standing alone. Maybe in our family, maybe in our job site, standing alone. We too know what it is to pray fire one day, pray for fire. Then the next day we find ourselves running to the wilderness. Seems as if that is a child of God's narrative. Would you find your place tonight in the mighty chapter of 1 Kings chapter number 17. 1 Kings tonight and verse 17. If you're here tonight or listening to me by the way of radio, or maybe you're watching, and if you've ever been tired of others' opinion, if you've ever felt like your faith has grown lukewarm, if you've ever felt like just a need to remember that God who answers fire is still alive today, then this series on Sunday night, it is for you. It will be a help and a blessing to you. If you have your place in 1 Kings chapter number 17. 1 Kings 17. We'll read 6 verses. We'll put out these verses tonight. We'll move on next Sunday night in the other verses. Lord being our helper, if we do not spring off in revival, we'll just see what the Lord does. I want to preach a little while tonight on trusting in the darkness. Trusting in the darkness. Watch your Bible. 1 Kings 17 and verse number 1. Do not let boredom set in. Because you know the scriptures here, the familiarity. You'll never allow God to help you if you already think we know it all. There's no Bible, no bottom to this Bible, I would say. I've studied, I've preached many, many, many, many times out of this chapter in Elijah's life. But it seems to me, through the years, I've never could find the bottom to this story. So let's allow the Lord to help us tonight, the Holy Spirit to be our helper in this chapter that is so familiar to us. Watch your Bible in verse number 1. You have your place? I hope you do.
The Bible says, 1 Kings 17 and verse 1, and Elijah the Tishbite, who was the inhabitants of Gilead, said unto Ahab, as the Lord God of Israel liveth, before whom I stand, there shall not be dew nor rain these years, but according to my word. The word of the Lord came unto him, saying, get thee hence, and turn thee eastward, and hide thyself by the brook Cherith, that is before Jordan. And it shall be that thou shalt drink of the brook, and I have commanded the ravens to feed thee there. So he went and did according unto the word of the Lord, for he went and dwelt the brook Cherith. Now watch it. That is before Jordan. And the ravens brought him bread and flesh in the morning, and bread and flesh in the evening. And he drank of the brook. Let's pray. Father, we begin our study tonight, Lord, and we need your help, Lord. Please, Lord, I was so very cautious. In my study and prayer about bringing the sermon series on Elijah, he is so familiar to us. And I pray you'd help him, help us tonight, God, the Holy Spirit, to illuminate the scripture to us and receive some practical help tonight in the good word of God. In Jesus' name, amen and amen. Trusting in the darkness. Trusting in the darkness. You'd agree with me that Elijah is a great man of prayer. Those of us tonight that have studied his life, you would agree that he is a man of prayer. There was anyone in the Word of God that was a man of prayer who would say, yes, Elijah would be the man on top of the list. You would also agree that he is a human just like you and I. Now, you need to really get that. He's a human with all these things we're going to look at. You must understand he was no superhero. He was a human just like you and I. He was weak in his own strength, but he became mighty through the strength of God. Now, tonight, you may feel weak, but ladies and gentlemen, we serve a God who can do mighty things through you if you just allow him to do so. I would say tonight, Elijah, his strength came through his prayer life. I want to prove that to you. I believe all the things we see Elijah has done, God has done from him, through him, I should say, was from his prayer life. Elijah spoke to God in private before he spoke to Ahab in public. In verse number 1, watch the Bible. He gives us a bold announcement in verse number 1. And ladies and gentlemen, you too, you can have faith and zeal and strength of the Lord when you go private with the Lord in prayer first. Let me say that again. You can go public. You can be bold in your stand and your zeal when you first go private with the Lord. Before you do anything tonight or say anything of any importance, we must first always go private with the Lord. Many people tonight, I believe they make the mistake, Brother Stephen, that they act on our feelings. We act on our thoughts. It's always right to talk to God first. So before Elijah, watch your Bible, before Elijah was in the presence of Ahab, he was in the presence of God. Can I say that again? Before Elijah was in the presence of Ahab, he was private in the presence of God. The Bible says, draw nigh, and he'll draw nigh to you. So we go to the Lord first. Now watch your Bible. It takes place that way. I want to show you something here along those lines. Watch your Bible in verse number 3. Look what the Bible said in verse 3. The Lord now tells Elijah to hide thyself. You want to underscore that. I'm going to help you in a moment. To hide thyself. Elijah, I want you to hide thyself. Now, if you would, now notice chapter 18 and verse number 1. And it came to pass after many days that the word of the Lord came to Elijah in the third year, saying, go show thyself. Now, watch your Bible. Watch it. He says in 17:3, Elijah, go hide thyself. And then we find in chapter 18, verse number 1, he tells us to go show thyself. May I take a time out and say this tonight? There's a lot of people trying to show thyself before they hide thyself. Did you get that? A lot of folks want to be seen before God hides them. Are you with me? Watch the Bible now. It's going to help you. God will have you and I to hide ourselves before we show ourselves. Elijah now could have never shown himself until he hid himself. Chapter 17, Elijah, you need to go hide yourself. And then chapter 18, the very first word, you need to go show thyself.
God told Elijah here, watch the scene. God told him, Brother Don, to go to the brook Cherith. Now we understand the brook Cherith is a cutting away. It is a separation, is what that means. Sometimes, watch it now, God will have to cut some things away from you in your life. So you will never go public until you go private. You just read that? You will never go public until you go private. You will have to go to a brook. You see, God had to show Elijah some things down by the brook, ladies and gentlemen, and down by the barrel, and down by the little boy before he went on the Mount Carmel. So he'll take you through some places to hide you. God will hide you in some circumstance, here it is, before he shows you. Did you notice 17 verse 1? First four words, watch this. And Elijah the Tishbite. Watch it. Chapter 17, verse 1. Elijah the Tishbite. Now look at verse 24. Very last verse. And the woman said to Elijah, now by this I know thou art, what is it? A man of God. Now hold on a minute. Well, I'm looking at this here, and how did he go from Elijah Tishbite to the man of God? After he hid himself for 3 years, after obeying God's word, after observing Zarephath, and then went on to obtain Mount Carmel, then he was called the man of God. You want to know, ladies and gentlemen, how to get from the ordinary Christian to the man of God, to the woman of God? God has got to hide you down by some circumstances to cut some things off of you so you'll come forth as not the average Christian, but as a man of God, as a woman of God. It's right there in the text. It's right there. It's amazing to me, amazing to me. After he hid himself, we first must allow God to hide us. Now, here in the context, we are reminded of driving at night. Brother Don, you do not overdrive the distance the lights shine. In other words, we are not to go further than God's plan for us. We can't go ahead of him. We are to go step by step by step with him. Did you notice that? Did you notice that? Verse 1 through 4. Elijah tells Ahab the latest weather forecast. Hey, Elijah, the latest weather forecast is this. There'll be no rain. There'll be no dew. We don't get at all that because we know that. Until my word. So that's the weather forecast. Now, then, the Lord told Elijah to go to the brook called Cherith, and I'll send the ravens there. Did you get that? Here it is. I just said it. That was as far as God told Elijah to go and to do. But as soon, ladies and gentlemen, as he obeyed God, God gave him more instructions. You with me? You go tell Ahab what I'm going to tell you to do. No rain, no dew. He did that. Then God said, I'm going to send you down to the brook. And that's all that God told him. Nothing else. So watch it now. Here it is. Here it is. Obedience always comes first, and then God reveals the next step. Can I say that again? Obedience always comes first, and then God will reveal the very next step. There are too many Christians, too many of us, that are trying to do the work of God and see the work of God, and we want to see the end right now, how God's going to work it out, what's God going to do, and then I'll obey him. But God says, no, you're walking by sight then. You have to learn. If you're going to be a man of God, if you're going to be a woman of God, not an average Christian, you're going to learn to walk by faith and not by sight. It has to be step one first, and trust God in the very next step. Now here, we see Elijah in the context, did not get the word to go to the brook until after he delivered the message to Ahab. Did you see that? Did you see that? Many times I thought we want to try to figure it all out, understand it all in our life. And if we cannot, we worry and we never step out and see God do great things in our life. I'm telling you, ladies and gentlemen, on a Sunday night, this is the tabernacle. I'm telling you, God wants to do great things. You don't have to be an average Christian. I don't have to be an average Christian. God's got greater things for you, but we have to obey and step out.
and step out. Obedience first. Obedience first. Man, God's got great faith. Now, if I would just put all our trust in Him and allow Him to order our steps. Let's not deprive yourself of seeing greater things with God. Look at verse 4. There is provisions attached to obedience and location. You see that? And then you come to verse 5 and 6. Elijah found, I love this, Brother Don. Elijah found the provisions down at the brook. Elijah went to the brook and he found the provisions down by the brook. I love that, Brother Don. He went to the brook and there was provisions. I want

You was at the brook of not understanding it all, but you found out God was there. You was at a brook and you thought you was all alone, but you found God was there. He's there down by the brook, but you got to get to the brook. No matter what brook you find yourself at, God will be there in time, on time, every time. God will show up. You may be here tonight waiting on God at your brook. You're not sure what the next step is. Just don't give up. Don't you quit on God. Don't give in. Don't leave the brook. God hasn't forgotten you. His eyes on you, friend. He will supply your every need. Just don't leave the brook. Yeah, some of us want to leave the brook too soon. Now, I'll be honest now. There is a temptation to leave early. Brother, just to leave early. Didn't you see Elijah? I mean, we're going to find out the brook's drying up, man. But there's a tendency to leave early. We all encounter a brook sheriff in our life. The season that slows us down. It slows us down. You see, watch it now. The greatest temptation is at the brook is to desire to take control and leave prematurely. That's our desire. Now, I've looked, Brother Ken, and I cannot find anywhere that God told the ravens, I want you to do this. I want you to go search through Israel, and I want you to go find Elijah and feed him there. No. Elijah, you got to get there. Get by the brook. When you're by the brook, I'm going to give you just what you need. But you got to stay at the brook. Ravens, go find him. He's somewhere in Israel. Go find him. He's running around. No. You need to get there. Get right there. And I'm going to go ahead and feed you there. You see, sometimes we here's our prayer. Lord, I'm going to do this, and I want you to bless it. That's the wrong praying in your Bible. You go ahead and get in on what God's already blessing. Amen. That's exactly right. I'm preaching good tonight. That's exactly right. Just say, Lord, you're blessing that. I want in on it all. I want to get on. I'm going to stay at the brook. I want to stay here, Lord. I may not understand the step. I don't understand what you're doing, Lord, but I want you to bless me. And so I'm going to stay where you can bless me. I'm going to stay by the brook. Thank God for those who just hang out at the brook. Not leaving prematurely, but just hang out. Can you see Elijah? He took off. Here comes the ravens. Well, where's Elijah at? He just took off. He'd have missed out on God's miracles, on God's blessing. They were commanded to deliver the food there at the brook. So he had to stay. Elijah could have wandered off out of impatience. Then he would have missed what God could do. I'm telling you, you may be at a brook tonight, and I'm telling you, it may be a brook in your life, and you're lonely, and you don't understand God, it's dark, and you're saying, what's God going to do? Just stay by the brook, stay by the brook, stay by the brook, stay by the brook. God will show up by the brook. Just get there. That's all I want you to do, just get to the brook. Just get to the brook. Oh, I'm often saying, well, this is not working, I'm leaving here prematurely. Oh, God, trust in the Lord with all thine heart. Lean not to an all understanding in all thy ways down by the brook. He'll provide. He'll protect. He'll give you strength. He'll be there with you. And all through that, I just have to learn in my life to stay right there. I noticed this, the first five words in verse number 5. Watch it. And so he went and did. This is the introduction tonight. So he went and did. It's amazing to me. He wasn't a Baptist. I'm going to go ahead and tell you right now. He wasn't an independent Baptist. Because there'd been some arguing going on. There'd been some arguing going on. Lord, by the brook, what are you talking about? There's a famine. You want me to go down to a brook? I mean, come on, Lord. I don't find Elijah argued. I cannot find anywhere that Elijah said, Lord, are you sure about this thing? Let's talk it over. The Bible says, so he went and did. Went and did. That's amazing to me. He didn't ask for a blueprint. He didn't say, Lord, give me the 5-year plan. Lord, watch it. Lord, please let me know what tomorrow holds for me. No, the Bible says he went and did. Because you know what? Number one, real faith doesn't require knowing how God will work it out. It only requires knowing who gave the instructions. That's what real faith is.

0: Number two, understanding follows obedience. It's not understanding and then obedience. So you're going by sight. But no, understanding follows obedience. We say, Lord, explain it to me now, and I'll do it. Lord, if you just let me know how it's going to work out, Lord, what's going to be there for me, how it's going to happen, Lord, and I told you I'm going to live for you, I'm going to work for you, I'm going to do all, Lord, I'm going to do it all. You know that, Lord. But Lord, just show it to me now. Tell me how this is going to end up. Tell me this sickness is going to end up. I'm going to keep on serving you. Tell me how my family's going to do it. I'll keep on going on for you. Tell me how the church is going to work out, and I'm going to keep on going, Lord. No, no. Elijah, go by the brook. So he went and did. Wow. No arguing, no debating, just going what the Lord told him to do. Elijah experienced what God could do after he moved and he obeyed. Oh, child of God, tonight, what God places in you in a season of life, it may be a dark season. It may be a quiet season by the brook, but doesn't make sense right now. But remember, don't let what you don't know keep you from obeying what you do know. There's not anybody in the house tonight that doesn't have some promises out the word of God. And if you can believe those promises, you can make it down by the brook, even though you don't understand it. Go on the promises of God. I'm telling you, we got to have it. Elijah did not allow the unknown to dictate his actions. He didn't. Did you see that? Oh, this is good, good. Verse 5, he went and did. So here it is. Faith operates in the present. So he went and did. Lord, I need that plan. Nope. Lord, let me know how long I'm going to be at the brook. Nope. I want you to go by the brook. He went, and faith always operates in the now, in the present, in our life. Always. Too many Christians, amen on this, are paralyzed because of unanswered questions. So he went and did. Lord, I've been asking God, Lord, to answer me. So he went and did. Lord, I don't understand this. So he went and did. Lord, I'm in a land of famine, Lord. How am I going to be provided for? So he went and did. Lord, I don't have the blueprint. I don't have my ducks in a row. So he went and did. Lord, my little bitty finite mind, I can't understand you. You're not supposed to. You'd be God. So he went and did. Lord, I just feel. Be careful with those that feels. Dead man don't feel. I feel like it's. No. So he went and did. How many just believe the Bible like it's written? He went and he did. Oh, God, help me in my life, whether I understand it or not, whether I can see God's hand not moving. I just say, God said, do this, and I do it right then. I just want to go and do what God asked me to do. So he went and did. Too many people are paralyzed. I can't understand this, preacher. I talk to them, Pastor, I don't understand this. I don't know that you're told you have to understand it. Just... He said, I don't know what God wants. Here it is. Here it is. Here it is. He went and did. Verse 6. It should amaze us tonight. Verse number 6. We live in a world consumed by anxiety about tomorrow. As I mentioned to the Sunday school class, we borrow troubles from tomorrow today. That's why we live with anxiety. God says, I'm not giving you the peace of mind for tomorrow. You woke up this morning on Sunday, and I'm giving you just what you need for Sunday. What you'll need in the morning, come on back. There's more. What you need on Tuesday, there's more. Quit worrying about tomorrow. I gave you strength today. There'll be new mercies tomorrow. There'll be new strength for you tomorrow. There'll be some help for you tomorrow. But well, you know us. Our mind, boy, we're already in tomorrow. We're already in Monday. Some of y'all worried about tomorrow. You already got on your mind. Come in here, man, I dread tomorrow. You don't even know if you're going to wake up. Isn't that happy? You have no idea.
1: He says, hey, I'm giving you enough grace for today. That's why so many people have no victory. So many Christians walk in, no victory. There's no joy. They don't sing. They just don't shake. You can just see it all over. You just, and the fruits, you can't see any fruit of the Spirit. And you wonder, what in the world's wrong? Well, we're barring all the care. Tomorrow, we're bringing them all over to today. The word about tomorrow. We should plan. We should be concerned. But there's a big difference between being concerned and being consumed. And so many people are just consumed about tomorrow. God said, that's why, because I didn't give you strength for that. You're taking those troubles and cares on you today, and that's why you're so just bogged down. Because I gave you strength for Sunday. In the morning, come on back. There'll be more for you, right? Right? It should amaze us. I think about this anxiety and worry we have. We worry about money. We worry about health. We worry about families. We worry about our future. But yet, when we notice verse 6, here is a man standing in the middle. Watch this. In the middle of an awful crisis. And God Almighty speaks to him to go to a brook and I'll feed you there. In other words, don't you limit God by looking at your surroundings. Are you with me? If God can command a raven to feed Elijah, then I'm telling you tonight, hey, he can make a way where there seems to be no way. He can still part the Red Sea. He can still hold up the Jordan. He can still put meal in the barrel. He can still do what needs to be done. I'm just to trust him and go do what he said. He's God, not me. I have to trust him. Trust him. Yet, here's Elijah. In the middle of this national crisis, he goes to the brook because he was told, if God can command a filthy, dirty bird as a raven, if you would study ravens now, they don't share. They don't like the fellowship. And to have that dirty, filthy bird that gets them flesh, and I believe it came from King Ahab's table, can I get a witness? And he took it all the way down to the brook. If God can do that, somebody stand up and tell me right now what God can't do. Who would be so bold and brave and say, God can't do this? Not a one of us. He's a wonderful God. He'll do what needs to be done. Thank God. Hallelujah. Well, what about the, we are certainly sometimes we limit our God. Now see church, introduction tonight. Our human tendency is to measure what God can do by looking at what is currently in front of you. Now, you are drawing, you know what you're doing? You're drawing a little box around God. You're drawing a box around the Lord and what he can do. You hear me now. You can't shrink God Almighty or downsize him to fit in your surroundings. The size of your surroundings, your God is a whole lot bigger than the size of your surroundings, amen or not. It no matter, it may be a fact that you have needs, but I'm glad tonight the truth is my God shall supply every need, each need you have. It may be a fact that you don't understand it all down by the brook, but the truth is he'll be there and you can acknowledge him to direct your path. You may be here and walked in the building tonight and you are limiting an unlimited God. How dare us? We need to act on what God has promised us, ladies and gentlemen. Act on that and the scenery will catch up. It's there. Act on what God told you. Well, don't look right. I don't understand this. Just do what God told you to do. All through the Bible, from Genesis to Revelation, I find men and women drawing little boxes around God and what they expect him to do. Has God not brought anyone else through tonight thus far? Has God not met your needs thus far? Has God not provided for you thus far? Has God not protected for you thus far? Has God not been there in the midnight hour thus far? Has God not been faithful to you thus far? And then, ladies and gentlemen, if God can do it back then God can do it now. I'm glad I serve a God. He's not a dead God. He's not a past God. He is a present God. And I can trust him in my brook. Stop limiting an unlimited God. Quit putting him in your little box because of your surroundings. Three ways that I believe you can take to take the limits off God. Are you ready? Number one, repent of small expectations. Did you get that? Tonight, repent of small expectations. Have you reduced God to your own little standards? I believe God can do that now. I'm not sure about that. I believe God can work a miracle, but I don't know about this one. Or you say, I believe God will do this. You don't know what God's going to do. His ways and thoughts are higher than ours. We trust him. Number two, pray prayers that requires God. Pray prayers that requires God. Let me help you. Quit praying safe little prayers that you can manage, that your strength can do. Stop praying those simple little easy safe prayers. I need somebody in the house, God, look for somebody that say, I'm going to step out. I'm going to pray some big prayers because I serve a big God. I've seen him do many things. I read through the Bible how he's done, but he's not done. He still can do great things. I believe at Tabernacle, we're not seeing what God can do. God can move revival. God can send the fire now, and I need to see God do it. Stop praying safe little prayers. Pray prayers that has to have God. Just have to have God move. We pray our little safe prayers, but most of those prayers, our own strength, we can do something in those prayers. But you need to get to a place where you pray big prayers that you can't do anything about. It has to be God. So we pray prayers that require God. Number three, focus on God and not on the circumstance. If anything I can tell Independent Baptist Church members to quit looking at the circumstances, look at God. Focus on God. So we notice the Brook Sheriff, all through the Bible, I can't preach this, is that word there. I preach a message on, are we there yet? Are you at that place of there? Elijah, go there. I'll feed you there. Go there. And over and over again, you'll find there, there, there. And I noticed that tonight, God provision would meet Elijah there. I said this in the Sunday school class this morning. God will test whether you trust the guide or simply want to control the map. So God's going to put you down by brook sometime to make sure you're trusting the guide, not trying to hold on to the map. Amen. So he'll do those things. Now, so hear me. This is the place of there for every child of God. So that's my question tonight. I'll not preach that sermon, but are you there yet? Are you there? I'm thinking about that place of there. It was a place that God could bless. There is a place where you can experience a side of God that you've never experienced before. I told Sis Judy that in the hospital the other day. There is a place of permission. Would you say tonight you've given God permission to touch any area of your life? That's a place of there. There is a place of providing. Do you truly know that God will meet all your needs? Do you truly believe that? It's a place of permission. It's a place of providing. It's a place of purpose. Do you know why you're here? Do you know really why you're still here on earth? Do we know? It's a place of purpose, and it's a place of preparation. Are you there? Are you there? A place of, are you prepared for God to move in your life? So that's the question. Are you there yet? Down by the brook, you'll see a side of God that you've never experienced before. Yeah, as I said this morning, you got to get pretty low to see how far God can reach down. You got to have needs before you can see that he is a great supplier. You have to get sick sometimes to see if he's not the great physician. You have to have some hurts in your life to make sure to find out that he is a healer. Hey, you have to have some needs, some pain, some issues in life to find out exactly who God is. I never knew that side of God till I got down in the valley, that I know that he's there in the lily. He is in the valley. I never knew that God could supply my every need in groceries, in money, until I got where I needed God to move. I never knew how good God was, that he was a friend that's still closer than a brethren, until I got to the place where I felt just all alone. Somebody help me. I never knew how good God was down in the troubles and the trial, until he met me in the furnace, until he met me in the lion's den. There's somebody tonight, and you're so worried about God's going to do this, what's going to happen here, what's going to happen there. Listen to me. What you need to understand tonight, God is everything and all you'll ever need. He's all you ever need. Oh God, hit me. I remember years ago, my wife and I, my children were there. We stepped off in evangelism. God opened many doors. It was wonderful. But there were some times, as I mentioned the other night, that we didn't have what we needed. We didn't have it. I remember our kids were in Christian school. We wanted to keep them. I wanted to keep them in the Christian school. And I remember it cost. And we did that. And that was a time. It was just a little rough time. But I remember, we, at that time, before that, 3 years earlier, I believe it was, my wife met a lady. She was the Honduras ambassador to Spain. We know royalty. Can I get a witness? And she met us, and my wife had a gold party. All the ladies would come over. You'll sell your gold. You come to our house, and there in Charlotte, they put their gold out, and people would buy it and all this, and my wife would get a little percentage of that from what was sold. We did that, and that helped us for a little while. And my wife was able to talk to that Layla. There it is, Layla. Here's her name. The ambassador, my wife, she was so interested in what me and Misty were doing in evangelism. And I was still trying to preach a little bit in prison and trying to do all those things. And she got so interested in that. And Misty made a little bit of money there. We was able to share some time with the other ladies. And then she left. Layla left. Went back to Spain with the president. Had some things going on there with the president. I remember this. And that was said, we told who was in her house, who we met. I said, that's wonderful. I got to meet her. That's wonderful. So we didn't hear anything from her. For a year went by. 2 years went by. 3 years went by. And Brother Steve, we were there. And our children, it was time to order some books for this Christian school. We did some curriculum for the Christian school. It's going to be $500. $500. At that time, it still is a big deal to me. But at that time was a lot of money. At that time, when we just first started out, stepped out by faith. And I remember that we prayed. I remember all night. My wife, I will tell you that, she was praying also about praying. And I was in the back room between the wall and my bed. I laid on my belly saying, Lord, I want to keep our kids at Christian school, God. I want to keep them there. But Lord, I do not have $500 to buy the books for our kids to stay in Tabernacle Christian School. I don't have the money for that. And I remember we prayed. I prayed, Brother Stephen. I prayed over all day long. It was about 8 and 10 in the morning. I remember praying and praying and praying. And then I was there. I'll tell you, I was there for a long time. I'll have to tell you. And then probably around lunchtime at 1 o'clock, there's a knock at our door. Man, I heard it. I didn't want to go to the door. I didn't want nobody to see me. I've been weeping, begging with God, trying to find out, Lord, I need you, Lord. We're trying to do right. I stepped out by faith, Lord. Our kids need books for school, $500, and we don't have that. And I said, oh, God, please. Oh, God, show yourself real. Show yourself to my family, to my children. And I remember that. The door came, and I heard the door open. And I heard two women in there laughing and cutting up and crying together. I thought, what in the world they're doing? I didn't pay much attention. I was in there trying to get a hold of God. I remember my wife came to the door. I was lying there on my belly and my face. I was lying there just saying, God, I need you now. I need you to come through. Would you do it for me? Do it for my family. My wife said, honey, Layla's here. She reminded me who she was. This is three years later. I said, honey, I can't go out there. Just talk to her. You talk to her and find out what she needs. Just talk to her. She said, no, you need to come. You need to come. My wife gets that one eyebrow up, another one down. I got to come. I got to go. And she said, you need to come. And I said, okay. She went back in there in the front living room, and I got myself presentable, wiped my tears, wiped my face, and walked out. I said, Lord, now, Lord, you know we need you. And I stood there beside my wife. There was Layla, that Honduras ambassador. Came back to our house 3 years later. Came back to her home, knocked on the door, Brother Don. And my wife sat there and said, Layla said, listen, I want to let you know. I sold a business, on a business that I owned in Spain. I just sold a business in Spain. And I've been trying. I've been trying for nearly 3 years to find y'all's number again. I've been trying about 3 years to try my best to get your address, to find out where you were. And it came to me, and I got back in America, and I said, the first thing I could do, I got to go to the Benton's home. She was there that day, and she said, I sold a business. And she said, it's so impressed in me. The first thing to do when I got to America was to come to your house. And my wife stood there, and she had a little piece of paper, it was a check. She pinched me on the side, hit me on the side, said, honey, you need to, here's what she gave us. She said, I just want to give you a little something, not much, I want to give you something. And I grabbed it, put it in my pocket, and think much about it. Said, thank you so much, that's wonderful. She said, no, you need to look at that. You need to look at that. I pulled that check out, Miss Kathy. It was exactly $500. Exactly what I've been praying for. God, I said, my God, God, send the ravens by. You say, preacher, what does that mean? That means 3 years prior, over in Spain, God was working in a little lady's heart to sell a business. And that little preacher boy back in Charlotte, North Carolina, I need you to go back there and send them $500, the exact amount they needed. I said, thank be to God. God can do it again. I'm telling you tonight, church, it doesn't matter what you need or what's on your heart. God knows he'll always come through. Yes, I've seen that over and over and over again. But you know what I had to do? I had to get to the place of there where God told me to get. I left so much. Remember, my wife would tell you that we had it made. The step out by faith, because God told us to, as I mentioned here often. And that was my place up there. I was down by the brook. God was cutting some things off of me. He was separating some things, as Brook Sheriff does. And then when I got there, Brother Don, I began to see God's hand. God's hand. God's hand move. And God said, move. I'm telling you, there's nothing like that. Some of you say, well, I don't need that. I'm telling you, there may be a time you come in your life that you're going to need God's hand to move, and you're going to remember this, that he can meet you down by the brook. I never knew. I asked my wife, there never was a time that we ever needed any money. God was mighty good to us. Never. So I didn't know what kind of God could do that. I never knew that he could provide like that because I never needed him to. And I remember that. And it got so low, he took me and said, you need to go to the brook over here, boy. I'm going to take you right here. Sit right here. I'm going to show you a side of me that you've never experienced before. And that happened. He said, I'm going to let you know I'm a providing God. I remember those times people would drop off groceries at our front door. And they would knock on our door and they'd run, get in their car and take off. We'd get to the door, didn't know who in the world dropped those groceries off. I remember we took those groceries, we'd just praise God. We'd put those groceries on the kitchen counter. We'd say, come here, y'all. Come here, Hayden, Dawn, Haley, come here. Look what God's done. We'd pull out, Brother Steve, we'd pull out some loaf bread. And on the bottom of that loaf bread was taped, the $20 bill. I said, dear God, check something else out in that bag. We'd pull out a can of beans. I'm telling you, there's a $20 bill on the bottom of that can of beans. We'd pull this out. I was like Elijah, Lord, dear God, don't let this barrel run dry now. Praise God. We kept pulling, and God began to bless us. And I said, man, that's just, God has put us to a brook, honey. We've never experienced this before. But God was showing me, I'm all you need. Little Haley. I call her little. She's still my little Haley. I remember those days. It was before we came here. She was at a place where we didn't know if she was going to have a tomorrow. We didn't know. She was so sick. We were in and out of the hospital. Brother Don, Amy, you know, we were in UT, Children's Hospital, back and forth. It's talking about feeding to this, talking about this, talking about that. And we think, man, surgery. I said, Lord, and she keeps losing weight. If she loses any more weight, another pound, we're going to have to do this and do that. It was just like a year's worth. It was just awful. We found out what it was. And, honey, what was the name of that? Say it again loud. Pancreatitis. And it was so awful. It was another rim. It was just deeper than that. And we talked to the surgeon, UT Hospital, Children's Hospital, back and forth. And that we was in low those years. We were just low. Haley would be in a room. She don't care about me telling all this, hopefully. She'd been in a fetal position. It rolled like this, just hurting so bad. And Misty would be in there hugging on her, loving her. They both would weep. I would come in. I'd sit on the floor with them, Brother Steve, and I'd just weep with them. Said, "Oh, God, help us. We're trying to serve you, God. We're doing all we know to do. Touch my little girl. We're giving our life to people. I'm pastor. We're trying to help people. Would you look our way, God?" Went on and on, and I remember went to the doctor. He said, "I've got to prescribe her some pills. If this don't work, we've never tried it, but if this don't work, this is for cancer. And we're going to give this to her. If it don't work, I don't know what we can do." And when they gave us the bill, said, "This is it." And it was how much a month? $1,800 a month for her pills. You looking at somebody that ain't got $1,800 a month to give for medication. I remember that, and we heard that news, but we thought there was a little bit of hope now. Now we can get some medication. But they said it's going to be $1,800 a month. I said, "There's no way." I said, "God, I thought you was coming through. God, I thought you was going to help us here, Lord. This is the last straw. We can't afford that. What can we do? I can't do it, God." I remember that. We were so low. And then Sunday morning came. This is after years. I was in my office, Brother Don, you know where it was. I was in my office, and I'd on my hands and knees on the hardwood floor in my office overlooking the mountains. And I was praying, God. I was weeping before I went, probably for about a year, I'd weep in my office before I'd ever go into that pulpit. I said, "Lord, I'm going to go up that pulpit. I'm going to tell people that you care. I'm going to tell them that you love. I'm going to tell them that you provide. And, Lord, I'm dying on the inside. I need your help." I remember that. Girls, I remember that. I remember begging God. And then I was, that Sunday morning, I was in my office. And right before church started, I was there and I had a knock on my office door. And there was a lady standing there and her husband with a big box in her hand like this here. He said, "Pastor, can I talk to you?" I said, "Sure." I dried my eyes. I said, "Come on in, sis. Y'all come in and sit down." They came in. And I remember this, after a year of praying, couldn't afford these things. She said, "Pastor, I heard that your daughter needs this certain type pills. Now, she says, my father died of this cancer. And for some reason, they just kept on sending those pills every single month to us. We have called them and told them why dad's passed away. We don't need those pills." But they kept sending those pills. She says, "Pastor, I don't know if these are the right kind that your daughter needs. I don't know." We looked at the name of that, and it was the exact pills that Haley needed to keep her living, to keep her moving on. And we talked to the doctor. Said, "Doctor, this has been coming. This is for her cancer that they're looking at." And she said, "Yes, that's for adult. Just give her half of that." And I'm telling you, there were 17 bottles of those pills that are $1,800 a month. That's a lot. "We tried to stop them, preacher, but they kept sending them." I said, "I know why." Yeah. I said, a year later, there's going to be a little girl in Tennessee that's about down to her lowest. There's going to be a preacher and a preacher's wife going to be at the lowest point in their life. Back and forth to Children's Hospital, back and forth to dead end. So I'm going to keep sending them to you because you're going to go ahead and transfer them on to them. They're going to need those. And I promise you, God is my witness. She took every single pill. I'm telling the truth. And on the very last pill, tell me if I'm lying now, on the very last pill, her pancreas kicked on. It's like it jump started. It started doing what it was supposed to do on the very... Woo! You see, I know it don't mean anything to you, but if it's your daughter, it would mean something to you. If it was your son, it would mean a lot to you. I thought we were losing her. in the very last pill, it began to do. We looked at that last bottle. We said, honey, this is the last bottle now. And we're praying, God, you got to do something now. And it went on to the very last pill. You see, God had me and my wife and Haley down by a brook. Taking away self-reliance. Taking away my own strength. You see, when you can do something, your own strength, you're not relying on God a whole lot. But when you get there in those, like I just mentioned, praying those prayers that you got to have God move, there can't be another man, can't be another woman move, you'll find out exactly who God is. I promise you, some of you young girls, some of you young men, singles through the building, now you're going to get a place in your life where you're going to get to a place, you young couples, that you've never been to. God said, I'm going to need to take you to a brook. You need to go to the brook. You need to go ahead and understand what I can, who I can be for you. Because I got something for you, but you got to go to the brook first. Elijah down at the brook. Man, Elijah, he's a great man of God. But God saw something. I need to take a few things off Elijah now. He needs to experience. So he used him. You know what happened afterwards? How God used him. But first, he had to go to that brook. He obeyed. Isn't it amazing, a life where you just obey God? I found things out in my life. I first just obey him, and then he instructed me the day after. The next step. The steps of a good man, not the year, not the month. The steps of a good man are ordered by the Lord. Give us this day our daily bread. So it seemed like to me he's more concerned about my day, where I am right now. We like plans, don't we? We like blueprints, man. I'll move when you show me the outcome, Lord. I'll move. I'll obey. When you shine the light on it, I'll obey. God says, no, if you do that, you're going by sight. You are not going by faith. And the only way you're going to please me is to move by faith. I'm not much. I'll promise you that I'm not much. But if I'm anything, it's because God has taken me down by the brook numerous times, cut some rough edges off me, some things that shouldn't be there. And I would say, before he comes back, I'll go to some more brooks. I'll go to that brook, and God will say, that don't look like me now. I got to take that off. But, Lord, that hurts. Lord, I don't understand that. Just trust me, son. Just trust me. But Lord, that don't make any sense. Lord, I don't understand. Just trust me. Please just trust me. And I believe the Bible tells me he wants me to look like his son. I want to look like him. And for me to experience all of God has for me, I've got to go to some brooks in my life. You've been there. And some of you may need to go there. Maybe you're there right now. You're saying, I'm at this brook right now, Father, and I'm trusting you. So tonight, the question is, are you limiting God, number one? Are you drawing a box around what God can do? God may need to take you to the secret place, a brook Cherith season, to prepare you. Will you stay there? Will you stay there? Would you leave prematurely? We find that brook was not Elijah's provider. God was. It wasn't the brook. It was the one that gave him the instructions. Tonight, what about Memories Lane? Do you have some brooks in your life? Some silent place, some place you need to slow down. Where God said, I'm going to take a little off over here. I can't find anywhere that God said, I'm going to give you explanations for it all. I can't find that anywhere in that Bible. I'm just told to trust and obey. Trust and obey. For there's no other way to be happy in Jesus but to trust and obey. Tonight, what about the brook? Are you there tonight? Are you there? Just go ahead and let go. Let God have it. Say, Lord, I'm just going to trust you right here. I'm going to trust you. The altars are open. We're standing tonight. Are you there? Elijah, you got to get there. You got to get there. Are you there where you're allowing God the place of permission in your life, touch any area of my life? Are you there in provision? Say, Lord, I know you can supply every need. Are you there? Are you there? Why don't you come speak to the Lord tonight? Too much in that little lesson introduction tonight not to do business with the Lord. Altars are open. We're singing. And you do business with the Lord tonight, all right?

0: Wonderful. You can look this way. Aren't you glad he's there? He's always with us. What a joy that is. What a thought to take with us tonight, all through the week, Wednesday night, that the Lord is right there with you. If you're by Brook tonight, let you know that he's there. Just stay put. Don't leave prematurely. Just wait on the Lord. Well, Brother Stevens, you have some prayer requests for us tonight. We'll be dismissed.
1: I do pray for Brother Wade Wise, not doing well these days, still in the local hospital. And Brother Roland Pittman has some tests coming up. You pray for him about those. And then continue to pray, of course, for Mrs. Nally. She is in rehab now. And doing a little better, but she has still a ways to go. You continue to pray for Miss Nally, if you would. Thank you again for praying for my wife. She's not able to be here today. You could keep her in your prayers, if you would. God bless you.
0: Sis Judy, we spoke to her a lot yesterday. She wanted to give you a word. Many of you have asked about going to see her, and thank you for being so kind not to. When we asked you not to, you did not do that, because she even spoke to me about that. So thank you for not doing that and for not coming when we put that word out. But now she's in rehab, and she has therapy in the mornings until 1 o'clock. So starting Wednesday, not tomorrow or Tuesday, but starting Wednesday, church, she is open for visitors if you'd like to go to the Cascades to see her there. But it needs to be after 1 o'clock every day. We'll start on Wednesday. You can go Wednesday, Thursday, Friday, then Monday, Tuesday, Wednesday next week. But after 1 o'clock every day, you can see her there at the Cascades at therapy. Okay, so don't forget that. And thank you. It's a blessing to me when my wife and I and myself gets to go visit. We see so many of our church people there doting on our folk. It's just a family, and I thank God for that. So thank you for that. And we want to remember her and all these in prayer. Miss Stevens, pray for her as well, as Brother Stevens mentioned it. All right. Well, let's close in the word of prayer. Thank you for being here tonight. Good crowd. God bless you. Children of Homes, we're so glad to see y'all back. We missed y'all. So glad to see you back down here on the front where y'all all belong. The staff belongs up here up front. And thank you for filling in back here. I love that, seeing those filling in this area here. I love seeing that. You come in and fill those areas in. And we're so thankful that we can be together tonight. So we'll be back Wednesday morning, 11 o'clock. Then Sunday, Wednesday night, 7 o'clock, okay? If we can be a help to you, let us know. God bless you. Father, we love you. Thank you for loving us. You're a wonderful God. Wonderful service tonight, all day long. Now, Lord, we understand tonight we're going to need some rest. We're tired. We need some rest because we got a work, job, school coming up tomorrow, Lord. And if you allow us to wake up in the morning, we got to go through our duties tomorrow. So I pray you'd help us, strengthen us, Lord. Thank you. This church family, I love Tabernacle family. Thank you for the help us, Lord, to grasp who was here and those loved ones we have around us at this moment. We thank you for loving us, Lord. Got a lot going on with college, school, the mission board, radio station, God, the children's home. So much happening on the property here, and we need your provisions. We need your protection. And Lord, we ask you to do that through Jesus Christ's name. We pray all of this in Jesus' name. Amen and amen. God bless you. See you Wednesday.

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That's Alvin Martinez and the Name of Jesus. And we're playing some good sacred sounds to take us up to the top of the hour. This is WTBI Radio, an outreach ministry of Tabernacle Baptist Church, Greenville, South Carolina. I'm Brother John Henry Watts. Good to be with you for a few hours tonight on this Sunday, September 27th. The good music will continue in just a few minutes. Right now, we would like to say a very special thank you here at WTBI Radio to our Share-a-thon Day partner for today, a listener who praises God and our Lord Jesus Christ for salvation and everlasting life. 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

So thankful for each and every one of you who helped us, who partnered with us during Charathon 2026, as did these listeners. And we hope that you are looking forward to Charathon 2027. That's coming up the second full week of November. Now, coming up at the top of the hour, we will bring you the Gospel Light Hour. 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Then we'll have the news at 10 o'clock, followed by some good music until 10:30, and then we will bring you the Unshackled broadcast, a radio outreach ministry of the Pacific Garden Mission in Chicago, Illinois. So that's a look at what's coming up over the next few hours. We also appreciate those of you who tuned in to the Tabernacle Hour, and that was from 6 o'clock until about 7:30, the Sunday evening worship service live from the campus of Tabernacle Baptist Church. And we brought you the service in its entirety. The preacher tonight was our church pastor, Dr. Doug Benton. The Tabernacle Hour comes to you 3 times a week here on WTBI Radio, Sunday morning beginning at 11 o'clock, Sunday evening, of course, beginning at 6, and then Wednesday evening beginning at 7. So be sure to tune in when you can and be sure to tell others as well. Taking us up to the top of the hour, we've got a song by the John Marshall family, their arrangement of Sheltered in the Arms of God, followed by the Higher Ground Choir, and Great is Thy Faithfulness.

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